Bites the Dust. That is set number two here on Jaggler Cat's Wormhole, the 1992 Wormhole, Volume 2. In case you don't know what that means, it means I've done this all before. The Time Capsule series is comprised of one show per year, starting in 1973 at the dawn of this year, radio station WGDR, or in the last 5 years, Central Vermont Community Radio. And I move forward 1 year each week. So this is volume two, and we are on 1992 for the second time tonight. Finishing up that set, we heard from King's X off their self-titled fourth album, so that might be a final play for them. And we heard the song Black Flag. Prior to that, we heard from Stone Temple Pilots off of their 92 album Core, and the unmistakable sounds of Plush. And preceding Stone Temple Pilots, we heard Alice in Chains from the album Dirt and the song Wood. And just before Alice in Chains, we heard from Pearl Jam off of their MTV Unplugged that they did in 92. And we heard that live acoustic version of Alive. And starting off that last set for the 1992 Wormhole, final play for Peter Gabriel. Solo album from 92 called Us, and we heard the track Steam. Well, in case anybody was wondering what was in volume one, I happen to have my notes right here. So in the space set, we heard some Sun Ra, some Stereolab, even some Dead Milkmen. And then in the wormhole, there was some Greg Brown, some Jayhawks, some Tori Amos, They Might Be Giants, Pavement, Primus, Ween, Miles Davis. So you see, we've definitely taken a different approach, but that's how it goes. I have my methods. Let's see. Yeah, we got one more short set coming up from the 1992 Wormhole. Sometimes I refer to the I-Man interlude, other times a hip-hop interlude. This is a bit of a combination of both, I suppose you could say. And finishing up with a random 90s rock band that I can only claim knowledge of because of my middle brother, Jeff. He definitely had the album I'm referring to, and I must have listened to it in the general vicinity of 1992. But long story short, we've got a short three-song set to finish out this portion of the show, the 1992 Wormhole. And in case you're wondering, playing out behind me is Universal Congress of a free jazz outfit on the SST record label. And this is a track called Baby X off their album 11th Hour Shine On. All right. Thank you all so much for listening. Thank you all for donating. We are slowly but surely moving along. 176 supporters so far. Current total of $18,300. And my thanks once again to my brother and sister-in-law, recently moved to Virginia from Connecticut. And shout out that anonymous donor for their generous donation. We had another anonymous donor about 3 hours ago. Thank you to them. And of course, the combined match members that I mentioned at the top of the hour. Let's see, about 4 hours ago, Box Full of Blues got a donation from Bill. It says, Box Full of Blues, the best blues show in the 802. Acoustic Harmony, the best folk Americana in 802. Thanks, John, and thanks, Mark. All right, here we go. The final set before the cover band set I mentioned. This one was produced by Paul Leary of the Butthole Surfers. Not sure if that's common knowledge, but turn it up!

skipped over this one. I didn't pre-listen. I haven't heard this since 1992. It is Saigon Kick from their album The Lizard. And yeah, my brother had it on cassette. And apparently this was their big song. That's true, love is on the way.

both the Monty Python troupe, and now for something completely different. In just a moment, we'll be jumping into the Fall Fun Drive tradition of a batch of cover songs from Every Other Friday. That is the name of the cover band that I take part in. And we recorded a batch of 8 new songs for your listening pleasure, exclusively for the Fall Fun Drive here on Central Vermont Community Radio. So I'm going to do it play-by-play style because I specifically asked Nate, our keyboardist, bass player, and resident mixer slash editor, who put these songs on a CD for me, that I didn't want to know what order they were in. So it would be just as much of a surprise to me as it is to the listening audience. Now, that being said, I did have to at least test the CD to make sure it was going to work. It is. And in the process, I discovered what the first track was going to be. And all I'm going to say about it right now is that it is an artist that I have known and appreciated since probably the early to the mid-1980s. And one of Mom's favorites, to say the least. So, ladies and gentlemen, without further ado, the latest set of covers from Every Other Friday, starting right now.

All right, first song of the covers set here on Jaggler Cat's Wormhole. In case you are just joining us, this is an exclusive set of cover songs recorded live in Waterford, Vermont. Your humble host, Jaggler Cat, on the vocals. Jacob Shore on the guitar and backing vocals. Nate, whose name I've yet to memorize, on keyboards and backing vocals, and Joshua Shore on the drums. And that was, of course, John Denver with Country Roads, a song I have known and loved for a very long time. All right, the anticipation is killing me. What is next?

All right. Well, people of a certain age, I shouldn't have to tell you what that was, but I will. Theme from the Dukes of Hazzard's, originally conceived by Waylon Jennings, performed on that their recording by Every Other Friday, the cover band, which we are featuring here on the 2026 Fall Fun Drive for 2026. All right. Let's see what is next. One, two, three, four.

All right. As I was told, several short ones this year or this fund drive. I had a fun idea for you potential donors out there. Picture, if you will, you're out at a local bar that is hosting a cover band. So in this analogy, the bar is Central Vermont Community Radio. And I suppose that makes me, Jaggler Cat, your bartender. And the cover band is playing. And, tip your bartender. All right, what's next? Oh, wait. That was Ween from the White Pepper album. And the song was Falling Out. I can say there is another Ween cover coming up, but I don't know if it's next. Let's find out.

All right, folks, we are halfway through this live recorded set of covers from our cover band every other Friday. We've been doing the fun drives now for over 2 years, and it's always fun. Back in the early days, we actually brought the live band into the studio, and as I said earlier in the show, we had some successes and also some failures with my other band, Screwtape Letters, as well. But nevertheless, we are moving forward, and I am anticipating a long one at some point here. I was told there's at least one or two long ones. But that last one, in case anybody didn't know, was The Ramones and Blitzkrieg Bop. And as far as I can tell, that appeared on their self-titled debut in 76. All right, moving forward, and don't forget to tip your bartender. Let's see what the fifth cover for this fun drive is going to be.

keeps going. Woo! 7 minutes and 40 seconds. And that Noodle Fest was every other Friday, my cover band doing our version of Hall & Oates' Maneater from the album H2O, and holds the distinction of being the only cover we did this time around that I have played on the show in the last few months back in one of the 80s shows. So yeah, that was cool. And we have exactly three more tracks to go. Depending on how long the next one is, I might have to break in and do a station ID because it's almost 9 o'clock. But let's see what we got next here.

0: Awesome. Definitely a personal favorite there. I think that's agreed upon by all four of us. If you are just joining us or aren't sure what's going on, this is a program called Jaggerlug Cat's Wormhole. We are in the 2026 Fall Fun Drive. And as a part of that fun drive, I have brought in a live recording of my cover band. Eight covers. We've gotten through six now. That last one, of course, was the Beatles' Eleanor Rigby. Another short one. And we are real close to the top of the hour, so I'm just going to go right ahead and tell you. 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It's not too late to make a generous donation. Tip your bartender, however you want to look at it. We'll get back into that momentarily. But we've got two more covers from every other Friday. So let's see what we have next.
1: One, two, the.

right, that was another short one. So I have to assume that this last one might be longer. Regardless, that was Ween, what Diener was talking about, and that was off of the Chocolate and Cheese album. And yeah, once again, here we are. It's the 2026 Fall Fun Drive, closing in on, well, just past the 9 o'clock hour. So by all accounts, we have 27 hours left, shooting for a goal of 25,000. We are currently at 18,300 with 176 supporters. So at any point this evening, you find the spirit moves you to make a generous donation, we sure would appreciate it. After all, 70% of our operating budget come from listeners. So we need to bump up the percentage of donors. That's the takeaway here. All right, this is the final cover from Every Other Friday, my cover band. We do a special set for each of the fun drives. This has been the 2026 fall set, and the final song is starting right now.

And there you have it, folks. The eighth and final cover for this year's 2026 Fall Fun Drive from my cover band, Every Other Friday. That last one was from Cage the Elephant. And I reached out to some guys from the band. I don't know the name of that song. I wasn't actually on that track. That was Nate singing and playing the keyboards. And then you had Jacob Shore on the guitar with the backing vocals and Joshua Shore on the drums. And yeah, that concludes this Fun Drive edition of the Every Other Friday covers set. So thank you for listening. And now we shall move on to a segment of the show that has not been forgotten, merely postponed. And that is the Timeless Moment of Zen set. And typically at this point, we play some classical. You're currently listening now to a composer I've never actually played on the show, which is Richard Wagner.

is his monster work entitled Götterdämmerung. And this is from the WGR Vinyl Archive. Next week will be from my mom's CD collection. And back and forth we go.

actually wasn't able to find anything too current for community events. But right at the top of the page, we have a time-pressing event because it ends tomorrow. At age 15, playwright Heidi Schreck earned her college tuition by winning debate competitions about the Constitution. In What the Constitution Means to Me, which is her hilarious, hopeful, and achingly human play, based on those experiences, she documents how this founding document of our country informed and shaped the women in her family through four generations. The Obie Award-winning play, What is the Constitution Means to Me, will be staged at Lost Nation Theater in Montpelier through Sunday, October 11th. And the final performance will be a 2 p.m. matinee tomorrow. So for tickets and information, go to Lost Nation Theater. .org. Alright, gonna do a bit of front selling right now. I hadn't mentioned it up to this point, but in honor of the 2026 Fall Fun Drive, what we've done so far is just the beginning. Haha. We are already into the preempt slot. 9 to 10 usually has our syndicated program out of Asheville, North Carolina, First Wave, with your host Peter, and he plays classic to contemporary punk, garage rock, and proto-punk, and that will return next Saturday at 9 p.m. But as we are still in the Fall Fun Drive, we are preempting that. I'm doing the extra hour, finishing out the 1992 wormhole. The 1992 Turbulence set will be coming up promptly at 9:30. And right around 9:30, I am anticipating the arrival of my co-host for the rest of the evening. And I'm talking about my old pal, DJ Ebon Flo. An absolute beast of a fun driver. By tomorrow night, he will have probably done over 30 hours of airtime during this fun drive. But, as I say, he should be joining me shortly after the 9:30 hour, and at 10 o'clock, we will be doing what we like to call musical ping pong in three separate sets. So, we'll be talking more about that as the 10 o'clock hour approaches. But that being said, it is our intention to stay on the air until about 1 a.m. So there's that. And with that in mind, we're just going to listen to Wagner for a bit. I'm going to get some fresh air. And I will be back with you near the 9:30 mark for the 1992 Turbulence set. Close out the

right, folks, we are back. We have been listening to Richard Wagner's opera Götterdämmerung from the WGDR Vinyl Library. I just want to send out my thanks once again to Every Other Friday, and specifically Nate for mixing everything and putting it on the CD for me to play here this evening. That was some good fun. All right. In a moment, we'll be winding down the Moment of Zen set. But to finish things off, it wouldn't be Fun Drive if I didn't do a little bit of reading. As I said at the top of the show, though, it was a long week. Kind of whooped my butt getting through the work week. So I don't really have it in me to do a big, long Vonnegut segment. But in lieu of that, we will hear one poem to finish off the Timeless Moment of Zen set from Charles Bukowski, from his collection of poems entitled Sifting Through the Madness, For the Word, the Line, the Way. And appropriately enough, I'm going to read his poem entitled Observations on Music. I have sat for thousands of nights listening to symphony music on the radio. I doubt that there are many men my age who have listened to as much classical music as I have, even those in the profession. I am not a musicologist, but I have some observations. Number one, the same 50 or 60 classical compositions are played over and over and over again. Number two, there has been other great music written that we ignore at our peril. Number three, the second movement of most symphonies is only kind to insomniacs. Number four, chamber music has every right to be energetic and entertaining. Number five, very few composers know how to end their symphonies, but most opening movements, like Romance, have early charm. Number six, I prefer a conductor who inserts his own interpretation rather than the purist who blindly follows the commands of the master. Number seven, of course, there are always some conductors with so much ego and interpretation that the composer vanishes. Number eight, music is much like lovemaking, but some composers can't climax and others climax too often, leaving themselves and the listener jaded and spent. Number nine, humor is lacking in most so-called great musical compositions. Number 10, Bach is the hardest to play badly because he made so few spiritual mistakes. Number 11, almost all symphonies and operas could be shorter. Number 12, too much contemporary music is written from the safe haven of a university. A composer must still experience life in its raw form in order to write well. Number 13, music is the most passionate of the art forms. I wish I had been a musician or a composer. Number 14, very few writers know how to end a poem like this one. Number 15, but I do. All right, folks, that is going to do it for the Timeless Moment of Zen segment this week. Starting right now with a double shot of the Circle Jerks from their live album from 1992 entitled Gig. Here's your double shot and the beginning of tonight's 1992 Turbulence set. Off we go.

All right, folks, that is just going to about do it for the 1992 wormhole here on Jaggler Cat's Wormhole. Finishing up the 1992 Turbulence set, let's go back to the top. We started things out with a double shot from the Circle Jerks off of their live album from 92 called Gig. And we heard All Wound Up, followed by Coup d'Etat, which also appeared on the Repo Man soundtrack back in the day. Followed that up with New York City Hardcore, Cro-Mags, from their album Alpha Omega. We heard a bit of a hip-hop fusion hardcore song they did called Eyes of Tomorrow. And then a double shot from L7 off of their huge album, Bricks Are Heavy. We heard Wargasm, followed by Pretend We're Dead. And then from Tool in 1992, they had the Opiate EP. And we heard Part of Me off of that one. Followed that up with Helmet off of the Meantime album from 92. And Unsung was the song we heard. And nearly finishing up the 1992 Turbulence.

0: Opulent Set, White Zombie, Thunderkiss 65 from La Sexorcisto Volume 1, Devil Music. All right, my co-host for the rest of the evening has arrived. I'm talking about the beast of the fun drive, Mr. Ebon Flo.
1: Yes, I'm back.
0: 30 hours by tomorrow is my prediction.
1: I think that's what it's going to be, actually.
0: That's accurate.
1: Highly surpassed my last goal of 21 hours.
0: This guy loves Central Vermont Community Radio, folks, let me tell you.
1: Talk about volunteering.
0: All right, we got about 4 minutes, and then we're going to be jumping into the first of three ping pong sets.
1: Mm.
0: First set's going to be EDM, electronica, drum and bass type stuff in honor of the spot that we are exempting, which is Z-Point with the Beatdown, who will absolutely be back next Saturday. And last Saturday had 7 DJs rotating in and out of this room.
1: Wow.
0: It was a madhouse. And they hadn't even started before I left. So, wild time. Shout out to Z-Point. That was a heck of a shenanigans last Saturday night, sir. Anyway, but we got one more cut, the final cut from the 1992 Wormhole. And this one goes out to my co-host, Mr. DJ Ebon Flo.
1: Aw, thank
0: you. Here it is.
1: Ready.

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2: Slightly old station ID there. All right, folks, believe it or not, we are still in the midst of our fall 2026 fun drive. The wormhole portion of the evening is over. We just wrapped up the turbulent set from 1992. Back to business as usual next week. We'll be doing the 1993 wormhole.
1: Nice. But it's a good year.
2: Starting up here in just a moment, Ebb and Flo and I are going to do something we decided to call musical ping pong. Starting out with music in the stylings of the Beatdown, some EDM, electronic, drum and bass, whatever crosses our minds. And we're just going to go back and forth playing songs for you. And then around the 11 o'clock hour, maybe before, we'll see what happens. We're going to jump back into a metal set. And depending on how tired both of us get, we're going to close out with a hip-hop set before it's all said and done. So with that, I'm going to switch chairs with Mr. Ebb and Flo, and we're going to get this thing underway. So in about 3 seconds, I'm going to play the transition track into tonight's musical ping pong. And don't forget, it is the fun drive. I know it's late, but donations know no time zone, so do what you do, folks. All right, coming up, the beginning of the first round of the musical ping pong set.

0: Tangerine.
1: That's right, folks. We have begun. It's the Night Owl set. Three rounds of musical ping pong with Jaggler Cat and
2: DJ Ebb and Flow.
1: What up? All right, so starting off this first set, that was the DJ producer Blockhead with the Candy Tangerine Man off an album that I think Eben will appreciate. It's called Space Werewolves Will Be the End of Us All.
2: Space Werewolves.
1: Yes.
2: Say that again. Space Werewolves
1: Will Be the End of Us All.
3: Okay.
1: That's the name of the album.
2: That's awesome.
1: Yes.
2: Pretty epic.
1: All right, so we're going to jump right into this. Ping Pong basically means I'll play a song, Ebb and Flow plays a song, you get the gist. Back and forth we go, folks.
2: All right.
1: And, yeah, don't forget the donation lines are open. We're still doing this thing, folks.
2: Yeah, with your help, we'll get to our goal. Let's even try to get up to, what are we at right now?
1: It might be higher than what it says because I didn't see the match.
2: Okay, yeah, we're still matching it, so.
1: I mean, we might be at 18.5 currently.
2: That'd be amazing. We could maybe get up to 19.
1: I mean, you never know. Let's see what we can do. We're here for you, folks. So you could be here for us and the station.
2: Exactly.
1: All right. What you got up first, Ed?
2: This is Vedica Nordheim. I just saw Vedica tonight up in Burlington at an art opening.
1: I'm running yourself ragged, bro.
2: Yeah, I was actually on the radio this morning from 7 in the morning till 10 in the morning.
1: I heard you.
2: And now I'm back at 10 at night. Yeah.
1: Wow, you signed up for it.
2: It's true. And I'm actually doing one final show with possible special guests tomorrow night from 9 till midnight.
1: All right, soon to be seen, eh?
2: Yes. Anyways, this is Vedica.

0: Once again, that's Vetica and Nordheim.
1: Local.
0: Out of Burlington, Vermont.
1: It's pretty cool. Pretty cool.
0: Really cool.
1: Vermont represent.
0: Represent.
1: All right, that was an ebb and flow. Ping-ponged over to me. I don't know if anybody else will appreciate this, but Evan and I certainly will. I dug up something we were talking about recently. And, yeah, I'm not going to say what it is. We're just going to start this sucker up. Should know what I'm talking about pretty soon.
2: Oh, no way.
3: Mashed potatoes. Why do you hate mashed potatoes?

Walk.

0: I don't know if anybody else truly appreciated that, but that's some old school stuff for Ebb and Flow and I. Children talking. Aphex Twin under the pseudonym Aphex, AFX. Not much of a change, but there you go.
1: Hard enough to find, though. We've been trying to find that song for years now.
0: Yeah, I finally dug it up.
1: Finally found it.
0: All right, maybe more from that album a little later on, but Evan's got the next.
1: You're going to do that every time?
0: I mean, that's my ping pong noise.
1: Oh, my God.
0: No?
1: Not every time.
0: Okay, not every time.
1: But it's funny because this next, well, this isn't exactly the same thing, but this is an industrial band called Eisen Funk.
0: I like that name.
1: Yeah, we should find out what Eisen means, because it's Eisen Funk. German, I think.
0: Most likely.
1: We'll look it up. The song's called Pong.
2: Yep.
1: Which I think is more a reference to the game.
2: Which is based on ping pong.
1: Oh, is it? Yeah. All right. Atari?
2: Atari.
1: That's all right. Atari?
2: Atari? Yeah, I had an Atari.
1: Is that what it started on?
2: It did.
1: Yeah. Okay, old school.
2: Bong.
1: Old school. Oops. Hold on.

0: I would call that some German industrial techno.
1: Definitely.
0: That's my assessment. Ace and Funk.
1: With a little bit of a...
0: I can picture a bunch...
1: Video game kind of nerd vibe.
0: Right. I can picture a bunch of dudes in steampunk gear. Just kind of bouncing up the crowd. All right. That was Ebb and Flo's pick. I'm not going to do the ping pong noise. He apparently is annoyed by that, but... this next one is a song Ebb and Flo has acknowledged is his favorite from this particular group, although this is an older version from 2014, and it's a little different, so this is Royxop.

0: DJ Ebb and Flow style right here on the Ping Pong Jagger Cat.
1: Out of Rijksopk with Robin, the monument song from The Inevitable End. In two.

0: Fever Ray said.
1: That's what I said.
0: Correct.
1: The song was When I Grow Up.
0: Nice. All right, the first hour of the ping pong set here is rapidly coming to an end, so we're going to switch gears ever so slightly. Going to go back to Germany. This is the title track from Cozy Mueller called I Am Soft.

0: Here we go.
1: That one made me want to jog.
0: That seemed kind of like good jogging music, huh?
1: For a bit.
0: Yeah, once again, it's Cozy Mueller out of Germany. Nice. Album is Softcore, and that was I Am Soft.
2: That's pretty funny.
0: I thought you'd like that. you got a record queued up, huh?
1: I do, but I think I'm going to actually jump to the Ivarden Sphere first.
0: That works.
1: It's a band that Jason and I like a lot. They're from Canada, and they played...
0: Alberta, I believe.
1: Alberta, yeah.
0: Like the Sticks.
1: Wow. And they played in Burlington to like 10 people one time, and we were two of those people. Maybe there were a little more people.
0: Yeah, I think it was like 30.
1: 30.
0: Yeah.
1: It was a super special show, though.
0: Intimate.
1: And I also got to see them at Kinetic Festival in Montreal one time. And a really cool thing that's happening tonight is they're playing at a festival called AMP in Montreal with some other really awesome bands like ESA and Chrome, to name two. So we wish we could be there, but we are not. So instead, we're going to hear them now. This is Sentiment Waveform V3.
0: Let's go.
1: Ivarden Sphere.
3: 9, 8, 7, 6, 5, 4, 3, 2, 1, 0. Welcome to Ivarden Sphere.

0: once again, this is Ivarden Sphere. DJ Ebb and Flow special with Jaggler Cat.
1: Ping pong. We got about 15 minutes left in this first round of the musical ping pong. We're going to be working our way towards the metal set at 11 o'clock. Coming up next, I'm going to play one from Volume 1 of the Time Capsule series. They're a band called Cyanotics, and they're out of Chicago. And this one is called When People Lose Control.

desperate they'll do.

0: Yeah.
1: I love the samples in that one.
0: I thought you'd like that, yeah.
1: It reminds me a lot of Frontline Assembly, actually.
0: Nice. Once again, Psionautics out of Chicago.
1: Nice.
0: We got about 10 minutes left in this first round of ping pong. The electronic EDM adjacent set. Ebb and Flow going to set us up for the final 10 minutes here.
1: Yeah, we're going to first hear Frontline Assembly. Nice long one. Infrared Combat.
0: Yep. And top of the hour, we're going to work our way into the metal portion of the ping pong set, yeah?
1: That's correct.
0: Cool, cool.
1: I also am going to finish off this set with a friend I met in...

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LADJ out of Christiana, Denmark.

0: Yo. All right. Without further ado, that concludes the EDM electronic drum and bass portion of the special ping pong edition of Late Night Saturday Central Vermont Community Radio. Without further ado, I want to read comments from the last 10 or 15 minutes. Can you scroll up just slightly, Evan? All right, so about 17 minutes ago, the Good Ways Reggae Show received a $77 donation from Nate Payman in honor of the most awesomest reggae show. And his comments were, I want to thank all the local DJs for being so creative and fun. Music discovery is one of my passions, and GDR has blessed my ears in so many ways. Gratitude to DJ Kind, DJ Emma, DJ Lou, Magpie in the Morning, Jaggler Cats, Wormhole, Ebb and Flow, and last but not least, DJ Tinderman. Awesome. So the updated information is we have reached that final weekend match and opened up the last match of the drive. So thanks to the donors meeting the match from East Hill Tree Farm, Homeshare Vermont, Wana's Garden, Alera Group, Onion River Campground, Rocket Leathercraft, Washington Electric Co-op, CBCR Board, and anonymous major donors. And thanks to our Fun Drive final matches, Concept 2 and Steve Pappas. Keep it up, folks. That's it. So we are currently sitting at 18,735, 74% of our goal. And this thing rolls all the way through tomorrow.
1: Tomorrow.
0: You want me to just start this thing up, bud?
1: Yeah, go for it.
0: All right, we're going to drift out of that last set into a new set of ping pong, and I am volleying the first shot with debatably my favorite Slayer song. So here we go.

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1: All right, opening track, round two, musical ping pong, Jaguar Cat.
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1: Doing the thing.
0: We got Judas Priest up next. Shout out to J. Willis Pratt, who played a song off this album for me last Saturday.
1: Nice.
0: Wait, what's today? Saturday?
1: Yes.
0: It might have been earlier today, actually.
1: Yep, totally.
0: It's actually, I think it was last Saturday. Nightcrawler, he played for me from nice. Painkiller, Judas Priest. Good one. But I really, really like this next one. It's called Between the Hammer and the Anvil.
1: There you go.
0: So, we also, me and Hav like to talk about record covers, and this one has a pretty wild record cover.
1: Very much so.
0: It's this metal, I don't even know what that is, but some kind of metal warrior with wings.
1: But he's a biker.
0: On top of this motorcycle that's got like a razor blade for wheels and
1: a big dragon reminds me, face on it. It reminds me of an old magazine called Heavy Metal.
0: Exactly. Yep. Very heavy metal-esque. All right. Let's check it out.
1: Indeed.

0: Nice. The priest.
1: The priest. Tis priest. What do we got next, Jaggler Cat?
2: All right, well, I'm gonna stay in the somewhat classic range for a moment more. 1986, going with some Queensryche. I grew up with this band in the 80s. This is off their second album, Rage for Order. Opening cut called Walk in the Shadows. And you got 3.5 minutes. Ping pong.
1: Nice.

0: All right. That was awesome.
1: Queensryche.
0: Queensryche.
1: Yeah, I grew up with them. They was a big band.
0: Were they like your buddies?
1: I never knew them personally, oh, okay. But, you know, they had videos on the old MTV. And
0: oh, right.
1: Yep.
0: MTV.
1: Yeah, used to be a thing.
0: Heard about that.
1: It was a thing. Videos.
0: I'm going to keep it classic for one more.
1: Yeah, we're going to evolve after this, and, I'm sure.
0: Yeah, we're going to get a little heavier, I promise. But
1: I guarantee.
0: I had to play some Dokken, inspired nice. By that Queensryche. And just a shout out to the notion of the ministry said so well. Every day is Halloween. Mm. A lot of people celebrate Halloween every day of October. And on that note, it's why I'm playing this Dream Warrior song, which is the theme from A Nightmare on Elm Street Part 3, Dream Warriors.
1: Nice.
0: Pretty awesome.
1: I played Mr. Angry off that album, I think.
0: Wow. Is that also a reference to...
1: That's what I wondered.
0: Freddy Krueger being Mr. Angry? Because he's definitely...
1: I wondered.
0: Not a happy camper.
1: No.
0: All right. Ooh-ha-ha. Metal Radio Special. Jaguar Cat. Ebb and Flow. Ping Pong.
1: Ping Pong. There, I waited a long time.
0: That was better than mine.
1: It wasn't. Yeah.
0: All right.
1: Like eating a Werther's.
0: Oh, my gosh. Oh, yeah. I wish I had one.
1: I wish.
0: All right. Let's
1: do it. Yeah.
0: Dream Warriors. And this goes out to anyone having dreams at this point. Maybe you should wake up and listen to the radio.

0: Yep.
1: All right, that was an unceremonious end to the classic / heavy metal portion of the ping pong set. Jaguar Cat and Ebb and Flow doing it up tonight.
2: Wait.
1: Fall fun driving. What's up?
2: You're done with metal?
1: Oh, no.
2: Oh, I thought
1: no, you... I'm saying I'm switching it up from the classics.
2: Oh, okay. Well,
1: yeah, well, you
2: scared me there. For
1: oh, me. No. Yeah, no, you referenced Ministry right before you played Dokken, and that's what stuck in my craw.
2: All right.
1: So this is actually a somewhat newer Ministry. But,
2: okay. Much heavier, yeah.
1: It's relevant. That's all I can say. It's... I think my slider is. You ready?
2: Yes, let's do it, Ministry. All right.

0: We're here to take you on a journey through one of the most incredible countries in the United States of America. And you know...
1: What's that?
2: I said that's the thing with ping pong. You got to be on your toes.
1: That's true. Tippy toes over here. We got a song that song reminded me of. This is a band called Chokehold. And the song is called Underneath. And it has one of the best, like, intro / samples ever, I think. It's just really funny. And we're going to keep going another 25 minutes of metal. We got some Ausku from Denmark coming up. I got a record here. Jason might have a favorite track as well. And we got some other good stuff, some Jungle Rot, some other
3: gems.
4: It's looking like we might surpass 12 a bit, but...
1: That might happen, because metal's pretty special to us.
4: No doubt.
1: And I'd like to also play some, you know, other selections.
4: Yeah.
1: So we'll see what happens, but check out this intro. It's fun. And then what I love is when the music comes in, it's just, I want to just like kind of do like a Hulk, an Incredible Hulk, just like rip apart everything and just, you know, rise over the system and all the messed up stuff that's going on. All right, Chokehold.
4: Good intro.
1: Check it out. Good description of the intro. Yeah, man. I mean, not the intro, but the song.
4: You.
0: We're here to take you on a journey through one of the most incredible countries on Earth, the United States of America. And you know, it's my home.
5: America. The land where dreams can come true.
6: America. It was founded on God.
5: America. It gave us apple pie and hot dogs. America.
7: Where we can work, think,
5: love, pray,
7: speak, disagree, all without fear.

0: Yep. I believe we're escalating somewhat quickly now. At least I am. I didn't think I'd get to this early in the set, but it's a short one. But yeah, we're going with some jarhead fertilizer.
1: Nice. Wow.
0: And
1: Sounds
0: it's got an
1: great.
0: intro, much like your last track. And it's called An End to Your Sacred World. Let's give it a go.
2: Don't matter who did what to who at this point. Fact is, we went to war, and now there ain't no going back. I mean, shit, it's what war is, you know? Once you in it, you in it. If it's a lie, then we fight on that lie. But we gotta fight.

0: That was awesome. What was that band called again?
1: Jarhead Fertilizer.
0: Nice. Great title.
1: I almost feel like they took that name from a band called Dystopia. Oh. California crust punks.
0: Possibly.
1: Because they had a song with the same name. So
0: interesting.
1: Anywho.
0: I've never heard that band, but I'll have to check them out because that was pretty good.
1: A few albums.
0: That reminded me of one of my favorite brutal death bands, Mortician. And this is from the album Chainsaw Dismemberment.
1: Yowza.
0: And this is the song Rapid. Not Rapid. Rabid. Excuse me. Rabid.
2: Ah!
0: Exactly. And it's 2 minutes long. So
1: that's what we're doing.
0: Ping pong that over your way.
1: All right. I might Alf-skew it up next.
0: Okay. We'll skip the 2 minute. We'll do a double Alf-skew. Jason selection and
1: Evan, no, do your 2 minute man and then we'll jump into that.
0: Maybe. I know, yeah, but okay. Then I'm saying you're gonna do an Alskoo song and I'm gonna do one of
1: that. Is true,
0: two in a
1: yes.
0: row.
1: We're gonna have a ping pong back to back.
0: All right,
3: men become animals and eat their victims. I drink your blood and I eat your skin. A young boy infects an entire town with rabies and turns a group of men into a band of bloodthirsty zombies ravaging a peaceful countryside. I drink your blood and I eat your skin.

0: Once again, that is Mortician, and this is one of the slowest, one of the shortest songs ever written and produced, possibly. Maybe the shortest. It might be in the Guinness Book of World Record, because it's only, I think, just over a second long. Napalm Death with You Suffer, and then Jason Jaglercut.
1: One and the same.
0: Okay. It's not a secret.
1: I doubt it.
0: like a
1: secret identity.
0: Yeah, like you're a superhero or a villain. I'm
1: pretty sure my full name is attached to the show page, so it's all good.
0: Okay. So you're not going to suffer like no you suffering. Suffer.
1: No.
0: But the song is You Suffer.
1: Cool.
0: All right. Ready?
1: Yes.
0: It's going to be over in like so quickly. It's four seconds long.
1: Well, you're making me think of MOD.
0: Yeah, that's basically.
1: They love
0: the same
1: making
0: thing.
1: Short songs, yeah, or SOD.
0: Let's make sure I have the volume on.
1: Yeah, that's
0: all right. All right. 3, 2, 1. That was short.
1: So intentional.
0: Can we actually hear that one more time?
1: Why not?
0: Oh no, it's gone.
1: No, yeah, you lost it.
0: I did. All right. You got it. I hope you heard it. I mean,
1: my obscure selection comes from the album of the old man dying in a field with either his wife or daughter or possibly village woman screaming at the top of her lungs, "Come help me!" with this guy.
0: In Danish, though.
1: In Danish. And I'm going to go with the track that's actually closest to an English word and might be pronounced somewhat similarly, angst. It's okay. Spelled the same as English angst.
0: Interesting.
1: So,
0: And this is a group I've actually...
1: We'll see.

0: once again, this is the music of Alsku out of Denmark. DJ Ebb and Flow, Fun Drive special with
1: Jaguar Cat.
0: And we got one more Alsku song to finish up this metal set.
1: Closing out the metal, bringing in the hip hop.
0: All right.
1: And I got a transitional hip hop song after we're
0: perfect
1: done with this. So let's hear what the EP from 2015 I discovered
0: All right.
1: that Eben has on vinyl. So
0: yes. Straight from the source.

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0: And thank you to our 178 supporters thus far. This thing wraps in exactly 24 hours, folks. So, if you were waiting for the perfect time, I don't know when it's going to be more perfect.
1: Yeah, every dollar helps.
0: Times are running out, folks.
1: It's like this song is running out. But we're going to switch things up for our final set.
0: All right, I got some,
1: hip-hop music.
0: Metal-adjacent hip-hop to start things off here in the witching hour. This one is called The Acid King. Comes from Aesop Rock, the album Malibu Ken. Goes like this.

pilot, Sabbath and Judas, and all tunes prudent. Seems deep now, but then it was devil music. Rick Six, the nickname clicks. Makeshift altering and clearing in the sticks. Forfeit a kitten by the forks from the kitchen. But ours

0: Aesop Rock.
1: Thus we begin the final set of the ping pong tourney.
0: Yeah.
1: All for funds.
0: That's awesome. I don't know why I didn't think of that yet.
1: Yes.
0: Anyways, one of my favorite Nas albums I got here on vinyl. I actually have three of his albums with me. I have this one, which is It Was Written. I have the classic Illmatic, which a lot of people, that's their favorite. And I have the Lost Tapes, all on vinyl. But I really like It Was Written the most, I think. And I'm not sure. I think it was like 95, 94 maybe. Something like that. But I used to have it on tape. Got it, I think, at Champlain Valley Fairground or something.
1: You know what they say about Nas? It's the only dude Sade dated.
0: Wow.
1: Yeah. Well, it was in a lyric anyway.
0: Interesting. Anyways, lucky both of them. This is Affirmative Action. This features some other MCs, including, I think, Foxy Brown. So.

0: This is what they want, huh? This is what it's all about. Wow, time to take affirmative action, son. Cause just don't understand, you know what I mean? Niggas coming sideways, thinking something sweet, man. You know what I mean? Niggas don't understand the four devils. Lust, envy, hate, jealousy. Yeah. Wicked niggas, man.
1: Yo,

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1: Foxy Brown.
2: Ah, that's who that was.
1: Nas. Yeah.
3: Say that was Lost Tapes?
1: No, that was It Was Written. 93 or 94 or something.
3: I see.
1: I love the beats in that as well, the producing.
3: Yeah, it's really good.
1: Some guitar kind of. But it's your turn.
3: Yeah. Well, we're fading, so I gotta go with one that gets me amped.
1: That's a good idea.
3: So Freddie Gibbs had an album with Madlib in 2014.
1: Okay.
3: Called Pinata.
1: Ooh.
3: And not only is Madlib on the production side, but he's got people like Danny Brown, Raekwon on here.
1: Oh, Raekwon.
3: But the song I'm playing is just straight up Freddie Gibbs and Madlib, and it's called Thuggin'. And it goes like this.
4: Somebody warned the West. Nigga ain't running. Somebody. Nigga ain't running no more. The legend of Nigga in color. Rated PG. Parental guidance suggested.
5: Yeah. For sure. Nigga be coming like, yo, yo. A friend, man. You a real nigga, dog.
6: Yes, baby.
5: Real nigga. You like shit.
6: Front to the back.
5: Respect, nigga. Fake niggas and lower the volume. Niggas be like, Fred, you ain't never lied. Fuck the rap shit, my gangsta been solidified. Still do my business on the side. Bitch, if you police, then pay me, no, never mind. I was thugging. 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
1: Nice.
0: The walking around the world, you know?
1: All the tricks.
0: Exactly. 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
1: Oh, all right. So, sadly, I have to wind down here. So, Evan's going to play one more, and then I'm going to play my final track here for the infamous Fun Drive ping pong set.
0: I might play another one after that.
1: Oh, Evan might hang out for a while. But
0: not a while, but
1: I got to go an hour from here, so, you know. Times are coming.
0: And I got like a 20-minute drive.
1: Word.
0: But I will be back for one final set tomorrow night and maybe have a guest or a guest musician. Not magician, but musician.
1: You sound sleepy.
0: Yeah, this guy tells me he listens to my show. My Thursday night show, and he says he knows when I start to get sleepy because he can tell.
1: I've known you a long time, bro.
0: But we've been friends for like 30 years or something.
1: Yeah, I can just hear it in your voice, man.
0: All right. Ice Tea.
1: Here we go.
0: Original Gangster. The single on LP. The record, that is. Vinyl. And hit us up.
1: I'm going to finish up with E40, by the way, because I think I'm...
0: Oh, yeah, E40. Just, when's that coming?
1: Right after your next track, because right, that's so my last. It'll be my last track.
0: He's giving us two more. Right. Or wait, no. One
1: yours
0: more.
1: And mine. It's the final volley of ping pong.
0: Oh, of ping pong. And then it's just going to be like...
1: You.
0: Solo ping pong. Does that even work?
1: I mean,
0: Forrest
1: you could
0: Gump did that against,
1: bounce
0: like,
1: it up
0: wall,
1: and down, right? I guess.
0: Or against a wall.
1: Yeah, yeah. Oh, yeah, yeah. I don't know if you got it in you. We'll see.
0: Oh, I'm supposed to turn it on.

0: LA. That was a shotgun.
1: One last time on the mic.
2: Yep.
3: Yeah. All right, this is Jaguar Cat signing off. Just about 12:30. It's been a fine, fun drive. Thanks to everybody who listened. And thanks to everybody who donated. We've got 24 hours, a little less. And this is my final track for the Ebb and Flow Jaguar Cat Ping Pong set.
4: You sound tired too, man.
3: Yeah, man. And I got to drive an hour.
4: That sucks.
3: All right, but here it is, a favorite of Eben and I's for years now, and it comes off my favorite album from E-40.
4: E-40, what a name.
3: Yep, and this is called Rules and Regulations.
4: Nice.
3: Later.
4: Later. Peace. Safe drive.

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Late night DJ ebb and flow style, ping-ponging with myself. Got a couple before we say good morning.

That's Faggot Fairies from Denmark. The DJ Hell, Feed the Horse. DJ Ebb and Flow, late night style. We got a few more before we say good morning. We got Real X-Man up next with Moist, followed by Faithless We Come One. 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

All right, I don't know if Jaggler Cat's still listening, but he told me that he and I discovered this next group like years ago, somehow randomly. And I don't remember that, but I do remember discovering this group at Wacken Open Air Festival in Germany. And I was there camping with some younger Danish guys, and they were obsessed with this song. And every night when I came back to the campsite late at night after seeing like 30 bands or something and being pretty exhausted, I wasn't actually drinking at the time. So that made it extra crazy. But these drunken Danes, they would be playing this on their stereo that was made out of a suitcase that they had somehow rigged up to like a battery so they could have it play all night long, and they'd play the song over and over and over again. And it was really crazy and kind of annoying. But Gunther from Sweden, this is No Pantalones.

All right, so that was back in one of the biggest metal festivals in Germany back in 2018 with some crazy Danes. They play that

0: again, that's E-Type, Angels Crying. We're winding down. I want to fit a couple more songs in, so we're going to cut that one short. And I've heard it like 3,000 times. We got Faithless up next from England, going out to Chrissy down in Bethel, Vermont, with We Come One. And finishing out the show with worldwide premiere part two of Said One, Johnny G, Ice Destroyer. Really important song for these times. Thanks so much for listening and supporting Ebb and Flow and Jaggler Cat Radio, Central Vermont Community Radio. I'll be back for one final radio special for the fun drive tomorrow night, Sunday. That's actually tonight, but later, 9 in the evening till midnight or so. One of your last chances to dance.
1: All the subtle flavors of my life are become bitter seeds and poisoned leaves without you. You represent what's true. I drain the color from the sky and turn blue without you. These arms lack a purpose, flapping like a hummingbird. I'm nervous cause I'm the left eye.
0: All right, that's actually right. Not the version I wanted. This is the version I wanted, so I'm gonna jump ahead. This is the Armin van Buuren remix.

All the subtle flavors of my life are become bitter seeds and poison leaves without you. 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I drain the color from the sky and turn blue without you. 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

Sunday night, that's tonight, but at 9 p.m. till midnight or so, with one final grand finale for the fun drive. It's 1 in the morning. We got one more song before we say good morning for Sunday, October 11th, 1 in the morning. 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This is Ice Destroyer by Johnny G and Said One, world premiere part 2. Turn it up.

Fluids. We started the second hour off with Colder at the Peak by QZB and Dusky. Island on My Own by Bop and Dags featuring Gabriella Bongo. Crystals by Fonz. And that last song was Reflections by K9 and Heights. And the next song is Genesis by Mefjus and Anna.

taking the blame for the wrong you've done. And talking it out without you working on it. I got no time for people like you.

Moist fluids. Yeah. We just heard Genesis by Mephjes and Annex, People Like You by the Caracal Project, and Re Luno, IWLYF by Monroe and Bloxburg. And the last song was Three Words by Marshall Tactics and Lottie Jones. 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And big shout out to all you tuned in or listening somewhere around Medford, Oregon. Yeah, I see you out there. Who are you? Let me know. And I got a mosquito buzzing around the studio trying to suck my blood. And thus brings us to this week's Dose of Jungle. And we're gonna kick it off with The Rhythm, Trace It Back by Collective.

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flavors of moist fluids. We just heard Wildflower by Billie Eilish, and that was the Recoil DMB bootleg. Copycat by Surreal, and that last song was You by Vibe Chemistry. I'd like to thank you all for tuning in, turning on, and dropping out with me, bringing it back in with Six Cats and a Prince by the Kansas City 7, going back to 1944. This show has been produced and recorded here in Langskirch, Germany, for the Pacifica Radio Network. 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
2: That's right, you are tuned in to Cafe Chill here with your host, Seth. Once again, and as always, bringing you plenty of laid-back electronic instrumental sounds for your ears to feast upon. In this hour of the show, we're going to be bringing you some sounds out of 2026 with Bad Snacks. If you've been listening to the show for quite a while, you know I am a big fan of her music. A little bit of Rephaser, who released a little beat tape called Classical Beat Tape in 26 as well. And then probably throwing it back to a little bit of Chrome Sparks, because I've had that itch for a little bit and it just sounded good to me. So all that and so much more coming your way. I hope you enjoy. You're hanging out here at Cafe Chill.

0: 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This is Cafe Chill.
1: That's right, you were tuned in to Cafe Chill. Surfing on some sweet instrumental sounds as I sip on some tea here. It's always a good morning when I get to use a little bit of my own lavender that I harvested in my tea. It kind of helps set the mood. It's a very lifting taste. Very comforting and relaxing indeed. I hope you're well and ready for everything that we've got coming your way in this hour of the show. We are going to be kind of keeping things tied together and then branching out just a little bit. Got some plans for some stuff I want to play, and then we're just going to freeform in between. It's always great when there isn't too much new stuff, because then I can kind of blend things together a little bit easier, rather than having only heard the song maybe once before and hoping that it works. Right now, we'll start you off with something a bit familiar. A little bit of Hello Meteor with Monsoon Landing. You're hanging out here at Cafe Chill.

0: This is Cafe Chill. Chill. Chill. Chill.
1: Cafe Chill. Coming out of those lovely sounds of the duo from France, Il Lo, with the song Rain, featuring Brain Blake, a classic here on the show, but one that I still enjoy very much to this day. You can find that on the Places EP, released in 2015, and if you'd like to continue to support these two, even outside of this project, you can check out one half of Il Lo with their solo project, Muju. I don't know if that's how it's pronounced, M-U-U-J-U, who more recently released a full-length album in the last couple of years, as well as a handful of singles. Plenty of their music to go around, whether you want them together or solo works. It's always nice being able to support artists on more of their projects, however many they may have. Two songs back for you. A little bit of You and Ewan with the song Be Good to Me, Polly. Released in 2016 on There Is No Right Time. Some relatively newer sounds from an artist that we absolutely adore here. Some Bad Snacks with the single Stargazer, released in 2026. A slight return to form of some of the earlier stuff, but a lot more polished and refined, with fresh ideas in there as well. Some Space Ghost with Aquarium Nightclub, title track to the 2019 release, and the song that really kicked off the little subgenre that I call Aquarium Nightclub, even though that is not at all what it's called. And some Hello Meteor starting that one off with Monsoon Landing. My name's Seth, you're hanging out here at Cafe Chill. Let's enjoy a little bit of Blue Wednesday.

0: This is Cafe Chill. Chill.
1: Cafe Chill. Bringing you the short, lovely and dramatic sounds of Bonobo and Miguel Atwood Ferguson. It's a little track titled Polyghost from the album Fragments, released in 2022. Started dishing up a lot of strings in that set. I was just really feeling them. Love the tension of them and the emotion behind them. Always been a huge fan. We had a little bit of Tom Day back there, the song Lyrebird, a single from 2023. Once again, string heavy. That's what actually led me into that Bonobo track. I just thought that going from one to the other would be a nice way to cap it off. Bring it up, let it swell. Something less distracting, you can really focus on that ensemble as a whole.
2: Yeah.
1: Taking it back three songs for you. Of course, a little bit of Giraffage. Taking us all the way back to 2011, the song Girl from the album Comfort. I still remember sitting around in the kitchen with my buddy. We were looking on Bandcamp and coming across Giraffage right after this album came out. Found a lot of great artists that night. Some Chrome Sparks back there with Gates to Heaven from the Sparks EP. Bureaucratic with the song At Most, a single from 2017. And then we started that one off with Blue Wednesday, the song Runaway, a single from 21. I hope you're well and enjoying all of these sounds. We're kind of going all over the place. Some stuff a little more trip-hop inspired. Some stuff a little bit more electronic pop inspired. I'm going to send you down the pipeline of three songs that remind me of one another. One of them relatively new. For now, here's a little bit of Telephone Tel Aviv, right here on Cafe Chill.

Cafe Chill. A little bit of Boards of Canada back by me with the song 5978. Just setting a nice, even bed for us as we near the end of this hour of the show. You heard a little bit of Rejoicer back there with the song Graveyard Party from the album This Is Reasonable. Some foey

FOEWI with Archipelago Urbanacea. Rephaser with a relatively new track that is the reimagined version of the song Rust off of the classical beat tape set number 1. Aerovane with Passage to Nagoya off of Lilies, and of course some Telephone Tel Aviv with Life is all about taking things in and putting things out. Thank you so very much for tuning into Cafe Chill and hanging out with us here. 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

fitting. You ain't tough as you say you is. You scared and I know you is. Call me Tina, I swear the biz. We ain't done till I say we is. All these labels is boo. All your heroes ain't bad. Government don't give it. It's a recession, they don't say it, but I know it is. This depression, I don't say it, but I know it is. 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

0: 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This is Sam Againer. 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Why did a chicken cross the road?
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They say God has a plan. That's exactly what worries me. You see, I've read his book.

This old Mustang still can fly, so I won't stick around. I'm not running from my past, I'm just moving on. I'm not looking for a dream, I'm right where I belong.

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2: If knowledge is power, then curiosity is the muscle. Danielle Laporte.
3: There's any number of greetings that you can give someone, and it all depends on whatever it is they're doing at the time. And it's, so as my vocabulary grew, the better my greetings got. And I felt super proud. They would be so tickled if I gave somebody a working greeting or something like that, or a sitting greeting or a traveling greeting. And they would just laugh and they'd be tickled to death that I was becoming fluent in their language. And they just absolutely loved that. And
4: did these greetings translate at all? Can you give examples?
3: Like if somebody was working, you would say, "Mwa bon ben kwai," and that means like, so you are working politely and, you know, with a honorific attached. If they were sitting, you'd say, "Mwa ikalani mkwai." So it's kind of like, oh, so you're sitting there, my respected friend, you know, something like that.

0: Since her childhood, Christine Herbert seemed destined to follow those Saturday morning TV commercials proclaiming the toughest job you'll ever love. In her case, it meant rural Zambia. And far more so than snakes, flat dogs, or baby owls, it was the people she came to treasure. And they, in turn, loved the Mzungu, who it turned out, kept them highly entertained. My name is Christopher Wurst, and this is...
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2: Stories.
3: I was born in the early 1970s in South Jersey, in a suburb of Philadelphia. The town I grew up in, Barrington, New Jersey, is so small that to this day, it still doesn't have its own post office. So if you want to write a letter to somebody in Barrington, you've got to address it to Haddonfield, which is the biggest town nearby. Barrington was kind of like a little buffer neighborhood that separated Haddonfield, which was a very white, very wealthy neighborhood, and then Lawnside, that had more modest homes, which is a historic Black town. And I didn't know this growing up, but Lawnside was actually founded as a settlement for freed and escaped slaves. It was actually a significant stop along the Underground Railroad, which led to the further development of the land by abolitionists in the area for the purpose of creating a community expressly for freed and escaped slaves to settle. At the time that I was living there, it could not have been more different than the town on the other side of my neighborhood, which is where our post office was located. Now, Haddonfield is a historic American settlement. It was established back in the colonial times by Quakers. So before the U.S. was even the U.S., there's an inn there that became the site where New Jersey Assembly proclaimed itself no longer a British colony, but a state in the New World. So anyway, I grew up in this sleepy bedroom community sandwiched between these two historically significant but very different townships. Our little neighborhood was a great place to grow up. This is well before the internet. So as a kid, my days were spent swimming or roller skating or riding my bike around the neighborhood or tromping off through the woods behind our backyard. I was always exploring. And when not outside running around with friends and playing hose tag and freeze tag and Mother May I and Red Rover and any of those other kind of games that we could make up, I could be found cozied up at the floor of my TV room and be watching shows on PBS like The Electric Company or Mr. Rogers' Neighborhood or nature documentaries. I loved nature shows, especially ones about African wildlife. Every so often, these commercials would come on that would capture my imagination. They were public service announcements. And these PSAs showed American citizens working in exotic locales all over the world. They were fish farming in Southeast Asia and plowing fields in South America and teaching schools in Africa. And I was entranced. They'd always end the PSA with a flourish of bongo drums and the tagline, Peace Corps, the toughest job you'll ever love. And I didn't quite know what that meant, but I loved it. You know, the toughest job you'll ever love. What did that mean? You know, did I want to do tough things? Did I want to go to places where I would be so different and that I would stand out in such an obvious way? I mean, I grew up in a place where everyone kind of stayed in their lanes, you know? What would happen if I lived in a place like Africa? Would I love it, even if it was tough? These questions worked on me all throughout my childhood. It wasn't until I was about to hit 30 that I felt like those questions needed answers. I felt this now or never push in my heart, and so I applied for Peace Corps service and requested that they send me to Africa. I served as a volunteer in the country of Zambia from 2004 to 2006. And if any of you are scratching your heads and saying, now, where is Zambia exactly? You are in the same boat I was when I got my assignment. So it's essentially right in the middle of the lower portion of Africa. Zambia is a poor but very peaceful country, and it doesn't make the news a whole lot. So I worked there in a very remote region, far from any paved roads, electricity, or running water, as part of Peace Corps Zambia's Community Action for Health project. Essentially, I was there to help communities identify and help solve the biggest health problems they were facing. And that might be water and sanitation, HIV/AIDS, maternal health, malaria, tuberculosis, child health and nutrition, things of that nature. Every community had its own challenges and needs. So my first impression is just the soil. Everybody has dirt yards. We don't have lawns there. One of the reasons is, you know, most of the time it's not a rainy time of year, but also you want to make sure that you don't have any snakes or anything else hiding near your house. So it's more for safety and for cleanliness. You go out and you have your grass broom and you sweep your dirt yard to keep any growth away from your house. You know, we'd go out in America and mow our lawns. They'd be out there with their grass broom and just schwick, schwick, schwick, you know, you go one direction and the other direction. And it kind of looks like you've vacuumed your yard because it has this pattern all through the dirt yard. You hear kids playing and singing songs. You hear neighbors greeting one another. You hear the plunk of the bucket going down into the well and the water being poured into buckets as your neighbors fill up their water jugs and then they slip it onto their heads and carry it back to their homes. Having access to clean water is a life or death situation. If the community had a borehole, which is a very deep machine-drilled well, the water from those depths is clean, unspoiled, and plentiful. But the problem is, because it is a mechanical pump, mechanics break down over time, and poor communities don't have the resources to fix these pumps when they break. So for that reason, Africa is absolutely littered with broken borehole pumps. And donor organizations over the years have been really keen to sink boreholes, but haven't been as great about the upkeep they require. For that reason alone, I was hesitant to get involved in any projects involving the sinking of new boreholes. Often we'd be able to rehabilitate an existing well or scoop hole, dig it deeper so it might still provide for the community when the water table would drop during the dry season. Digging a new well by hand, hauling loads of sand from the riverbanks, breaking down rocks for gravel so we could make cement. Yeah, I was your girl. Need a new latrine at a rural school or community outreach on the importance of hand washing or boiling or chlorinating water. I was all over it. The Peace Corps, because they're not a donor organization, just a volunteer organization, they don't have money to give to projects. We just provide manpower and education. So we help people where we can with the resources they already have available. But if that doesn't cut it, then we can assist that community to craft a proposal to pitch to a donor organization that can assist them in the way they need. So when a community located along the Kafue River asked for my help with water and sanitation issues, I could not refuse them. The school located along the river's edge told me that the children in the area had been dying due to diarrhea. They drew their drinking water straight from the river without treating it, which led to any number of waterborne diseases. And they also reported a growing number of child deaths from kids just getting snatched by crocodiles as they went down to the river's edge to get a drink. So it seemed like the local crocodile population caught on to the fact that there were these small, helpless, snack-sized humans that frequented the area. And so they set up camp in the river by the school. When a local chapter of Rotary International reached out to me asking if I knew any communities that would benefit from having a borehole, I jumped on it. They had already acquired the funding and were ready to go, and they just needed to know where to drill. So I connected them with about six communities that were eager for this resource, and Water Affairs was at the top of that list. I mean, kids at the school dying of diarrhea or getting it snatched by crocodiles. I just realized, you know, all the problems I had in my childhood were absolutely first world problems, you know? And I said, no, this is not happening. Not on my watch. I made a lot of trips out to Water Affairs after that first meeting. I became acquainted with a family of farmers, originally from South Africa, that lived near there. And their land abutted the Kafue, and they had a small watercraft that we would take out on the river. That part of the river where we lived didn't have any hippos, so small boats were okay to take out for fishing and boating around for pleasure. We just had to be on the lookout for the flat dogs, or the flatties is how the locals refer to the crocodiles. So one day we went out on the water to go fishing when suddenly the motor cut out. And try as we might to get it going again, it was a goner. And so we just kept drifting further and further away downstream, away from the farm. It took a long while for our vessel to drift close enough to the bank so that we could grab onto a branch and pull ourselves to shore. By then, we were far away from the boat owner's property, but fairly close to another farm owned by a friend of his that he claimed we could wade to so we could dock the boat and then we can walk back to his farm. So we jumped ship and began to slowly walk the boat upstream to get to his friend's property. We were barefoot since we had removed our shoes to go boating, so we had to pick our way very carefully through the water along the heavily forested bank of the Kafue River, dragging the boat upstream until we could beach the boat in a safe place. I was hot and sweaty and exhausted and not a little afraid since this was the same river that the kids were getting snatched from. I asked him to tell me about this neighbor of his who happened to be this other white guy who'd relocated some time ago from Zimbabwe. I hadn't seen another white guy in my catchment area, so I was curious about his story. He said that he wasn't surprised I'd never met him and that the man just didn't get out very much. It turns out he'd been on the Kafue one day with his family, and this is out far from where we were, where there was a lot more big game, where some hippos had capsized his craft. And the family swam to a small island in the middle of the river, but were just stranded there. Once the group of hippos had moved off a ways, he decided to try to swim over the shore for help. But a flat dog, a crocodile, decided to make a meal of him, and he bit his arm clean off. And he managed to escape, minus the arm. But then when he goes further into the bush searching for help, he gets confronted by this ornery water buffalo that then chases him up a tree. And, you know, who knows what made this poor guy the target of this water buffalo? I mean, the guy's just, you know, bleeding to death, minding his own business. But it sets this buffalo into a rage. Well, whatever got into this water buffalo's head, he had it in for this guy and wouldn't leave that tree. He paced around and around that trunk and all through the day and night, forcing this poor man to cling up there in the branches for his life. Him just hanging on with that one arm, right? And it turns out this buffalo probably saved his life because the smell of all that blood, it drew in a lion. And this lion was just itching to have a go at the rest of that man. So the lion is there waiting in the wings, biding his time, waiting for that water buffalo to make peace with the fact that he just, you know, is not going to be able to climb up that tree and trample that man. But it just circles that tree all night, never gives up. And by the following morning, someone had finally happened upon the family stranded in the middle of the river. And they brought them ashore and tracked the trail of blood up the bank and into the bush to try to find that man, to recover what was left of his body, because they'd seen the crocodile make off with his arm and they thought the man had to be long dead. But there he was, clinging to the treetop, arm tied in a tourniquet with his belt, and the water buffalo was still pacing underneath him. So they fired off a few shots to chase off the water buffalo, and they brought the man down. And so he, of course, lost the arm, but was no worse for wear otherwise. At this point, you know, I stop what I'm doing, turn around, and I talk to my friend, and I'm like, okay, you know, that is the most amazing story I have ever heard. Hands down. But do you really think that's the kind of thing I want to hear right now while we're wading through crocodile infested waters? I mean, I love a good story, but there's a time and a place, you know? The long and the short of it, we do eventually make ourselves to that beach and we get out of there with all of our limbs intact, for which I am very grateful. Not everyone who lives along the Kafue is so lucky.
0: Good Lord. What a story. That's insane. He attracted the big five almost just
3: right?
0: By himself.
3: All by himself. Paid for it with an arm, but he got the experience and the story of a lifetime, right?
0: Wow, yeah. Gosh. That's amazing.
3: When you live in a small town, everybody knows everybody's business. And that is even more true when you were the one Mzungu that everybody knows. You know, everyone's always kind of watching what you do and aware of your movements, even when you're not, or you don't even kind of know what's going on. I remember one time, so embarrassing, I had my head really itched so bad. And I asked my neighbor, I was like, can you look? Like, I was afraid I had lice or something. And I asked her to look at my scalp. I'm like, can you see something? And she says, no, but Christine, your hair is just growing back in. I was super embarrassed because I had, for a number of reasons, due to, you know, medication and being sick and so forth, I had lost my hair a little bit. And they had noticed it was growing back in. And I was like, it is? And I had to grab a mirror and go out in the sunshine and see. And I was like, oh yeah, I have these prickly little tiny hairs all over my head. And it was clear that, you know, they had noticed and been talking about that. And people saw that I had been losing weight and they'd been bringing me food. So, you know, there were ways that people just noticed things about you that you didn't notice about yourself. I remember another time, I didn't know people knew, but I had found this owl. It was this owlet, and it had been abandoned, and this poor thing. And so I bathed it, and I started bringing it food, and I was taking care of it. But it was way out in the bush. I never saw another person there near me as I was doing this. And I didn't know people knew. And then one day, somebody comes up to my door and it was like, hey, your friend is here. And I was like, my friend, what? They're like, yes, your very best friend. They have come to visit you. And I open it. And my neighbor, she's holding my little owl. I was like, what? What are you talking about? What is this? And she's like, I found some kids. They were, you know, kind of torturing it and walking it along as they went to school. And I took it away. And I said, you know, you leave Bob Christine's owl alone. And or she's going to beat you, you know, which I would never do. And so she brought it over to me so I could, you know, bring it back home. And I was like, gee whiz, I didn't even know people knew that I had this owl that I was taking care of way out in the bush. But everybody knew. Everybody knows everybody's business. There was no one moment that I realized ooh, I've changed. It's something that happened over time, absolutely. And it wasn't until the end of my service that I realized, wow, I am so different that I'm actually afraid to go back. I was afraid to do the normal things that I would do in America, like driving a car, you know, getting on the highway. And honestly, it sounds weird, but being surrounded by so many white people, you know, white people like started to scare me, which is a weird phenomenon. I just hadn't seen any white people hardly at all, except for my fellow volunteers, which I saw rarely, for like a couple years. And I found white people unfamiliar, and therefore they felt kind of unsafe. And I was just like, man, I'm going to be in this country. It's going to be full of Mzungus, you know. And then I realized, like, I had become so different. And I finally had a real feel of who I was there at the village. I felt very secure in my identity and who I was there, which was Bakiri. You know, I was Bakristine, or they call me Bakiri. And I knew who Bakiri was, but I kind of like forgot who Christine was. And I wasn't sure how to become her again. And so there was a lot of trepidation for me going back to America and trying to fit myself back into my old life. And it was very challenging. You know, I tried to shoehorn myself back in there. When I went back home, I went back to the same town I was living in, back to the same job, lived on the same street where I lived before. My friends were there. Tried to slot myself back into that life with my old friends and my old job. And I didn't fit anymore. I just couldn't shoehorn myself back into that old life. I had grown. When people ask me about my experience in the Peace Corps and they say, wow, what was that like? You know, I say they were the hardest and best years of my life. Full stop. That's really all I can say. So I guess those PSAs were right. You know, the Peace Corps was the toughest job I ever loved. I feel my volunteer work in Zambia truly did matter. It put me in a unique position to connect people that needed help with those that were able to provide it. Peace Corps volunteers are boots on the ground resources that allow donors to know exactly who they're helping. Why does this matter? Why does a boots on the ground approach versus a hands-off approach, you know, just send them a check and be done with it, matter? If you don't understand the community you're trying to help, if you don't understand its values, your chances of contributing aid to them in a meaningful way are slim. In the words of my dad, your chances of that are slim to none, and Slim left town yesterday.
0: Well, that means we're coming to the end of the show, but I will not let it end before I give Christine the chance to answer her dubious Aunt Deb.
1: I hear all these stories about the Peace Corps, but I guess I don't understand why an American living in a mud hut in Africa helps to improve the world.
3: When someone asks me why I served in the Peace Corps, I feel like the most honest answer is my curiosity compelled me. I wanted to help people. And at the time I served, which was shortly after 9/11, I felt very strongly about getting out of my American bubble and learning about people in other countries and cultures and letting them get to know me. The Peace Corps was a perfect fit to explore that, to allow my curiosity to guide my steps off the grid and explore a very different way of life. That choice I made 20 years ago to be a volunteer and to go live in a mud hut in Africa has continued to open doors for me. It has impelled me to share my stories with others, and it's continued to push me to grow in my own human experience. I never would have dreamed that I'd be an author, but my experience as a Peace Corps volunteer opened that path for me. I never planned to be a public speaker, to appear on television or radios or podcasts and speak about these experiences that I had in the Peace Corps. But here I am. And though my Peace Corps service ended long ago, I still find myself serving in that role as a connector. I'm no longer the boots on the ground type of connector that I was, but I continue to connect people to the land, to the culture, and to the people of my host country of Zambia. And that continues to be the great privilege of my life.

Christine Herbert is a healthcare worker currently residing in the Pacific Northwest. She served as a health educator for the Peace Corps in Zambia and later as a general manager for a nonprofit vocational school that was established by another former Peace Corps volunteer. She threw away her television years ago, which she maintains was the best decision of her life, as it has allowed her to increase her reading potential to a book a day. When not holed up reading, she can be found working on her short stories, children's books, and hopefully the next great American novel. Christine's award-winning memoir, The Color of the Elephant, Memoir of a Muzungu, is widely available online. Go to ChristineHerbertAuthor.com for more information, including Christine's attendance at your next book club meeting.

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Forget politics, academia, or the office. These are soft, powerful stories told by people who lived them. Is what happens in Kinshasa really important in Kansas? Should an Idahoan care about the problems of an Indonesian? The answer is yes, but Soft, Powerful Stories gives the human story center stage. 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Each episode begins and ends in the United States with a foreign adventure in between. 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

0: Good evening. You're listening to Prison Pipeline. We're talking today with Dean Lombard. Dean is a musician with the band The Phosphenes, based out of Australia. We're going to hear a couple of songs from The Phosphenes, and we're going to talk about the case of Reza Barretti, a young man who was murdered in Australia, and his murder inspired one of the songs on a recent album by The Phosphenes. So, Dean, welcome to Prison Pipeline.
1: Thanks a lot, Emma. Great to be here.
0: Thanks, Dean. So first of all, can you tell us a little bit about yourself and also about the band The Phosphenes?
1: Yeah, I guess so. Yeah, we're all in Melbourne, Australia. The band started about 26 years ago. The current lineup of the band's been together for about 17 or 18. We play, you know, local shows around Melbourne. We're all songwriters in the band. We do original stuff, covering a whole variety of topics, including some sort of social justice and sort of cultural issues type subjects as well. That's about the band. I've been a musician all my life. I'm in my 50s. I originally trained as a social worker and worked in the nonprofit sector a lot as an advocate for different groups of people. I've always been interested in sort of social justice, economic, general justice sort of issues. So yeah, that's where I'm sort of coming from. And I guess that's, you know, I write the stuff I write partly because, you know, that's the world that I come from.
0: Great, thank you. So let's start right away by talking about Reza Barretti's story. For listeners who may not know Reza Barretti or his story, can you tell us who he was, what happened to him on the Manus Island Detention Center, and what is it about his story that affected you so deeply?
1: Yeah, for sure. Yeah, no, this was, so Reza Barretti was a Kurdish asylum seeker who was 23 when he was killed. He was an architecture student. And as you might know, there's been a lot of sort of persecution about the Kurdish people in Iran and also in Iraq over many, many years. He fled sort of violence and persecution in Kurdistan to Australia, arrived as an asylum seeker, as a refugee. His timing was a bit unfortunate with after many years of harsh immigration and asylum policy and then a bit of a reprieve of that, the political sort of situation had led both major parties in Australia to take really hardline approaches on refugees and asylum seekers. And Reza arrived just a few days after a new policy came in that moved all asylum seekers to offshore detention center camps in other countries outside of Australia's sort of technically legal jurisdiction. And it also had a commitment that none of them would ever be resettled in Australia. So Reza was sent to the Manus Island Detention Center in Papua New Guinea, which is just north of Australia, and waiting for his asylum claim to be processed. I don't think it ever was, because there was a big slowdown in processing claims. There was some protests at the centre in, I think it was early 2014, about the terrible conditions in the centre, including really poor medical care and everything, and, you know, no one getting their claims processed. The centre was attacked by the police who were trying to put down the protests, and there was a massive violent incursion really by police, including center staff and some of the local population. About 70 detainees were injured. Reza was killed. He was bashed on the head by a lump of wood with nails in it and by a rock. He hadn't even been involved in the protests or in anything that was going on. Not that that would justify it, because it was a completely one-sided attack on people who were just trying to, you know, assert their rights. Eventually, the people who killed him were charged with murder. Two of the people who killed him were charged with murder, the two Papua New Guinea centre staff who did it. Three others, Australians and New Zealanders, were not charged. Anyway, after this whole incident, there was there was a candlelight vigil as well held a week later for Reza's death. And the whole experience to me seemed to be so symbolic of, I guess, the horror of the immigration detention system in Australia, the cruelty of it, the impossible position that refugees and asylum seekers were put in, where they had no power and where the entire system, they had no power, no rights, and the entire system was actually designed to get around Australia being a signatory to the UN Convention on Refugees. That was why the detention centres were offshore in countries that weren't signatories to the UN Convention.
0: Thank you. So that was part of the inspiration for why you wrote the song Bitter Pills. It's you said that you wrote the first verse of that on the night of the candlelight vigil for Reza. What was going through your mind that night, and how did those emotions find their way into the song?
1: Well, absolutely. I mean, it was pretty intense, really. Like, part of it was that thing I just said about this whole event seems so symbolic of this whole horrific system that was had been actually been going on for like probably more than 20 years. The system was first set up in the late 90s, not as horrific as it became worse and worse over time. And as someone who's concerned about it and who tried to be an activist about it, you felt so powerless. It felt like there was nothing anybody could do because both of our major political parties were of one mind on the issue. To them, it was a political strategy to get votes from certain demographics. It felt like no matter what you did, no evidence, no amount of anything would make a difference because the policy was not based on trying to solve a problem or on anything real. It was based on these political machinations. And I felt so powerless. And I'd been in and out involved on and off in activism on this issue for about the last 15 years. I had a good friend who was much more involved for much longer and still is. He also felt powerless because there was so little we could do. And then when the candlelight vigil happened, I couldn't make it. I didn't go. I don't remember why I didn't go. I remember I felt bad that I wasn't there because I did feel so strongly about the whole issue. And as I often do when I'm feeling out of sorts, I just started writing stuff down. And, the candlelight vigil inspired the first line of light a candle and the whole thing of lighting a candle for someone or for something. And I started writing a song that was probably not so much about Reza, but definitely inspired by what happened to him and by the way that it symbolized so much. And I started writing this song about how horrific it was, that people come into Australia seeking safety were treated so cruelly.
0: Well, let's go ahead and take a listen to Bitter Pills. And then afterwards, I'd like to ask you another question about. Okay, great. So this is the song Bitter Pills by the Phosphines.

0: And that was Bitter Pills by the Phosphines. We're talking today with Dean Lombard. Dean is the songwriter and a musician with the group The Phosphines. And we're talking about the parallels between immigration detention in Australia and immigration detention in the United States through the eyes of artists. So Dean, in the album Bitter, in the song Bitter Pills, you connect the treatment of refugees and asylum seekers with the much longer history of Australia's treatment of Indigenous people. What connections were you seeing between those two histories when you wrote the song?
1: Yeah, I think there'd been a slow awareness in me of the similarities between sort of both the practical and the sort of political issues involving how these two different groups of people were treated and considered and regarded, I guess, both in a cultural sense and in a legal and sort of political sense, very much defined by inhumanity, by defining both refugees and asylum seekers and First Australians as other, as different from us, the so-called us, which is, I always find strange because Australia, like the US, is a, it's a colonial, a post-colonial country that was founded in, dispossession and then was built with immigration. People from all over the world came to the US, came to Australia to build the colonial, the post-colonial society that we have now. So there was that connection. There was also the context, I think, at the time of it hadn't been long since there was this thing called, in inverted commas, the intervention, which was like a military, basically occupation of remote Australian Aboriginal communities, supposedly to deal with particular types of crimes happening in communities and in families. Some pretty, there was big issues around there with family violence, etc. But this was used as a pretext to have basically military occupation and control. Again, it seemed like there was such a similarity between what was happening for First Australians and what was happening for refugees and asylum seekers, and also, I guess, that there's that bigger context too of, and this is sort of also mentioned in the song sort of towards the end, that like I said, we're built on multiculturalism, that the children of asylum seekers and refugees and of First Australians are already in Parliament. They're going to be, they're increasingly part of our society. They've fought their way to get in there. Eventually they're going to be part of our society with all the rest of us who, I'm taking the generic sort of us, who have so often treated them as others. And it just feels like, I don't know, I guess I'm running out of words for that, but the parallels would just seem to be everywhere. And that's sort of how that ended up in the song, on a more prosaic level. I wrote the first verse. I couldn't think of what else to write until this parallel sort of came back to me. And then because of that connection, I thought, well, this song is actually about both of those things together, the parallels between, the people who were here when the first colonial Australians came, sort of as refugees, and people coming to us now.
0: I'd like to ask you about the song Frontier Wars. We're going to play that in just a minute. So we're going to listen to the song Frontier Wars by the band The Phosphines.

0: This is Prison Pipeline, and today we're talking with Dean Lombard from the band The Phosphenes. That was the song Frontier Wars. Dean, why was it important for you to put the history of this dispossession into a song?
1: Yeah, that's a good question. Because like I sort of said earlier, it's similar to the issue around the immigration and refugee system. It had always been something that was close to my heart and that agitated me that there didn't seem to be any meaningful action towards any sort of reconciliation. There were attempts of various kinds that were short-sighted. Issues with our Indigenous people continued to become political issues as well, and there's a whole lot of enmeshed, established sort of racism toward Aboriginal people and Torres Strait Islander people in Australia. And yeah, look, it had been on my mind probably partly since I wrote the song Bitter Pills, we listened to earlier. It had been more in my mind as, in my attempts to write. I'd written a few songs that were sort of touched on issues with First Australians. One of the things that really inspired Frontier Wars, I think, was something someone had said to me. We'd recently gone through a referendum about enshrining an Aboriginal and Torres Strait Islander voice in the National Parliament. That was an advisory body that the government would be required to consult with on issues that affected First Australians. The referendum was defeated. There was a lot of really horrific racist campaigning against it by one of the major parties, as well as many of the other parties. And I had been talking to someone who, about my, I guess my, concern about the issue, and that I felt that, we had a lot to do. And this person said to me, "Oh, it's not your problem because, me, like my ancestors came here from Italy in the 1920s. It's like, my friend was like, you weren't part of it. You don't have to feel any responsibility because your people came here after this colonization and dispossession happened," which really got me thinking, well, yeah, maybe they came after, but we all benefit from the spoils of colonialism. The society that was set up on the ashes of the former, the first Australians' land was a society that then welcomed people from other places and said, "Here, let's share what we've stolen with you." So I was like, "Well, I don't have no responsibility at all. I have as much responsibility as anybody. We all do, because this is unfinished business that needs to be spoken about and finished." And that was really, I think, what led me to write the song and to think in that bigger way about, how do you do reconciliation when there's so much water under the bridge and there's so much that's happened in the past? It's a challenging question. And I'd seen, the nearby country of New Zealand, which I spent a lot of time in, they have similar issues of having been, a colonial power, that dispossessed the indigenous people. They're actually ahead of Australia in a lot of ways. They have a treaty. It was poorly done and it was poorly enforced, but they had a treaty of some kind. And then early this century, they went back to that treaty and said, let's fix it. And like, you can do some of this stuff. It's hard and you need to talk and listen. And that's what the song's really about. We have to do the hard work.
0: Dean, we're just about out of time. If people would like to find out more information about the Phosphenes, where can they go to learn more about your band? And where can they go to learn more about Reza Barati?
1: So Reza Barati, I mean, there's a lot of stuff, news reports, research papers on the internet to find.

0: the early 90s, that wasn't on the internet, so we didn't know. So we're usually Phosphine's, I think we're Phosphine's hyphen AU on Bandcamp and on Blue Sky, and we're Phosphine's underscore AU on sort of Instagram, Twitter, and YouTube, and we're Phosphine's dot Melb, MELB, on Facebook. But if you search for Phosphine's Australia or Phosphine's Melbourne, you'll probably find us. And yeah, we've got a whole variety of songs that cover a whole range of issues, not just these. We like to mix it up, so I do welcome people to check it out. And if you love our music, that's awesome.
1: Thanks, Dino. We're going to close with the song Right Place, Wrong Time. Dean, thank you so much for joining us today on Prison Pipeline.
0: Thank you so much.

0: Did you know that 200 frog species have completely disappeared in the last 30 years? I'm Dr. Kerry Krieger, founder of Save the Frogs nonprofit organization. Frogs worldwide are under severe threat from factors such as habitat destruction, global warming, pollution, and pesticides. Unless we act quickly, frog species will...
1: Get a hold of yourself, baby.
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0: Welcome to Counterspin, your weekly look behind the headlines. I'm Janine Jackson. This week on Counterspin, when Fortune magazine is telling you, quote, corporations are raking in cash, but American workers are reaping less and less of the rewards, unquote, something is afoot. The not notoriously capitalist Critical magazine reported recently on the measurable fact that working people in this country are taking home the smallest percentage of economic output since the Bureau of Labor Statistics began tracking it in 1947. And they didn't try to separate that from the fact that, at the same time, corporate profits have, in their word, exploded. Simple acknowledgement is welcome. But how different would public conversation be if we always understood that the corporations corporate news media lionize are getting to those wonderful profits by abjectly exploiting their employees and those that they won't even deem employees, such that workers still need government assistance to stay alive? And then those same corporations attack government assistance? Can we talk about how this isn't a sustainable model for a humane society? Terry Gerstein is a longtime labor watcher. She's director of the NYU Wagner Labor Initiative at NYU's Robert F. Wagner Graduate School of Public Service. We'll hear from her today on the show. That's coming right up. We're going to get right to it. 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A new report from the Government Accountability Office shows that the number of Amazon workers that need federal assistance to make ends meet nearly tripled between February 2020 and September 2025. And app-based car and food delivery companies like Uber, Lyft, DoorDash, Instacart were among the top employers with workers receiving aid. But corporate news media's argument that there must always be two sides to everything, and one of them must always be corporate capital, has us at a point where we're debating whether the most profitable corporations in the world should pay their workers enough that they aren't so poor that they qualify for government support. At the same time that these news outlets would have us celebrating Amazon and Uber et al. As successful businesses. Well, why should we imagine that the journalists that define business success that way have regular working people's lives or interests at heart on anything? And that's a live question. But we'll stick with gig workers' rights for right now. Terry Gerstein has spent a long time enforcing labor laws, including a stint as Labor Bureau Chief for the New York State Attorney General's Office. She's director of the NYU Wagner Labor Initiative at NYU's Robert F. Wagner Graduate School of Public Service, and she previously directed the Project on State and Local Enforcement at the Harvard Law School Center for Labor and a Just Economy. She wrote recently about New York City's largest resolution in the city's history, $131.5 million of settlement with DoorDash. And she joins us now by phone. Welcome to Counterspin, Terry Gerstein.
1: Thank you. Thank you so much for having me. I'm excited to talk about these subjects today.
0: Well, sure. Well, let's start with the DoorDash settlement, $131 million, and that's at some 260,000 workers who were paid late or their pay just straight up stolen. Now, I've already seen video of workers saying, don't raise our wages, that will kill our jobs. And it breaks both my heart and my brain because we know where that's coming from. But if we didn't see pushback, what even happened, right? You know,
1: right.
0: So talk about what you see as the importance of this DoorDash action, including what it took to make it happen.
1: Well, One of the things that struck me the most about this DoorDash case, as I wrote in a piece, was just how brazen it was that DoorDash committed these acts at the time that it did. Because it's important to understand that throughout most of the country, there are really no minimum floors for DoorDash workers. The company takes the position, as a lot of gig companies do, that their workers are independent contractors, each running their own small, very, very small business, as opposed to employees who have rights. And this distinction matters because basically all of our workplace laws, whether it's minimum wage or unemployment insurance or safety and health, all of these laws protect employees, but they don't protect independent contractors. And so DoorDash and its peers, Uber Eats and others, they treat their workers as independent contractors. And that means that throughout most of the country, no one is calling them on this very much. And there's no minimum wage, really, that is being applied to these workers. New York City and Seattle are the two cities in the country that have set a minimum pay rate or a minimum pay standard for delivery workers like DoorDash and Uber Eats workers. And in both cases, it's interesting, like the background of what happened in New York City, because first the city passed this law setting a pay standard. And then DoorDash amazingly responded. What they did was they changed the app to make it really hard for customers to tip. Okay. So before that, you could tip ahead of time, like when you're placing the order, and it was really easy to see how you would tip. And then they changed it so that you really had to, you could only tip after you got your order, and you had to hunt for the option to tip. So then the city council passed a law saying you have to let people know about the ability to tip up front when they're placing the order. And DoorDash challenged that, saying that, you know, to make it clear that there was a, you know, where the tip was up front, that that was a First Amendment violation, and other kinds of legal claims. And they lost that, right? And so then, you know, the law is, the minimum pay standard has been in effect. And the city was very clear that they were sort of keeping an eye on DoorDash. And this was even before Mayor Momtani took office, right, that, you know, some of these things were happening. But then once Mayor Momtani took office, his commissioner of DCWP, the Department of Consumer and Worker Protection, Sam Levine, sent out notices and said, look, we're going to, you know, be careful about compliance. We're going to be really looking at this. And that whole history, and even knowing that the city had this, you know, after this new administration that was specifically looking at them, and knowing, you know, this whole history, the fact that DoorDash wasn't completely meticulous about making sure all workers got paid, to me, was something that was very, very telling. Yeah. Because, you know, these companies are very sophisticated, and if you value something, like, they will focus on it.
0: Right.
1: And yet, even though they knew they were under scrutiny, they still hoped that this would, like, go under the radar.
0: And it kind of speaks to what they imagined the context was or would be. It's the brazenness, as you put it. And I think part of the context they're relying on is this perspective that we see out there, which is kind of like, if you can get away with it, it's good. You know, I think about Margaret Thatcher. There is no society. You know, it's just kind of, I got mine. Let the devil take the hindmost. And these are the kind of company strategies that are lionized, that are celebrated, you know. So I kind of understand why DoorDash would think, you know, we'll get away with it. You know, it'll still work.
1: Well, what's extraordinary to me about it, though, is that throughout most of the country, they have literally no pay floor. You know, they can just make up whatever amount of money they want to pay to people. And to be clear also, all the laws regarding workers' tips and workers having a right to their tips, again, comes from our minimum wage laws, which cover employees. And so right, there have been cases that have been brought, the D.C. Attorney General's office, the New York Attorney General's office, and the Illinois AG's office, they all brought cases because DoorDash was allegedly retaining workers' tips. And they were basically using the formula that if the customer, you know, they would have an amount they were going to pay to the worker. They'd say, you know, we're going to pay you, work delivery worker, $10 for this delivery. And I don't know if it was 10. I'm just saying that to make the math easy. Right. And if the customer tipped $8, DoorDash would pay $2. If the customer tipped $10, DoorDash would pay $0. Mm-hmm. So they were kind of using the tips to subsidize. They were keeping the tips by using the tips to subsidize their own obligations toward the workers. And so DoorDash paid $30 million in these three cases for keeping workers' tips. But those cases were all brought on a consumer theory, on the theory that consumers intended these tips to go to the workers, not they weren't trying to further enrich DoorDash. Right. And so to me, you're getting away with this, and the entire rest of the country and New York City and Seattle have passed these minimum pay laws and like just comply, you know, that they wouldn't just comply in those places when they've been given such a lack of guardrails everywhere else is just very, very striking.
0: Well, they're playing a long game. You know, they're skating where they figure the puck's going to be is my feeling. And, you know, let's just talk about gig economy. You know, we hear that and we see it presented as if it was just about picking up some spare cash, that's what folks are doing. And that's like gaslighting. Like, we know from our lives that this isn't kids saving up for summer break. You know, it's people who need work and yet somehow they're not real workers, which is just what you're talking about. But the gig economy is the economy. And that's why we have to look at these structural problems that you outline. And you've started on it with just the simple misclassification of workers. But there are structural problems when we kind of elide gig economy as if it were a side thing, when in fact it's becoming, you know, the thing for a lot of people.
1: Yes, I think that one of the things that I'm very concerned about right now is the spread of this gig model to, already it's problematic enough that it's so prevalent in the transportation and food delivery sectors, but it has begun to spread to other sectors as well. For example, Katie Wells, who now works for AI Now, wrote a report and then a follow-up report about Uber for nursing and Uber for nurses and companies that are using this kind of gig model where they hire people, nurses and others in the healthcare industry, and they hire them as 1099, allegedly, you know, 1099 independent contractors, and not as employees with rights. And this obviously has all kinds of implications for patient care because, for, you know, people are not necessarily having the continuity. You might have a different person who is not familiar with that hospital. The fact that they don't have rights to protect them against retaliation if they complain about unsafe conditions, for example, right? Because the protection against retaliation for whistleblowing, that applies to employees and not to independent contractors. So the spread of the model is very concerning. There are a number of enforcement offices, Denver Labor and the San Francisco City Attorney's Office have done great work, specifically among the two of them, where they've done a few cases involving gig staffing agencies. And these are businesses that are basically sending people to work as a dishwasher in a restaurant or stocking shelves at a supermarket or working in a warehouse. Jobs that have never, ever, ever been independent contractor types of jobs, just like the healthcare jobs have never been independent contractor jobs. And Denver Labor and the San Francisco City Attorney's Office have been quite successful in a number of cases in getting these businesses to reclassify the workers as employees with rights as opposed to independent contractors, because the argument that they're running their own business when they're stocking shelves or working as a dishwasher is just on its face completely ludicrous.
0: Yeah. Yeah, patently absurd. And I think when you say Uber for nurses, you know, a lot of folks, a shudder goes through their body, you know. But right. if you pick up a paper, you might be told, this is where we're at, this is where we're going, you know, get with it. And I just want to ask again, the crucial questions have to do with this misclassification of workers as independent contractors, but also the wholesale wage theft that often goes along with that. And then the entities that might be looking out for people in that situation are being starved of resources. So, you know, we've got a kind of pincer move going on here.
1: Absolutely. There's really been, first of all, in terms of the media coverage of the gig industry, has been really striking in that they have repeatedly sort of promoted the idea that this is what workers want. Workers want flexibility. And the only way you can get flexibility is by not being an employee and not having any rights. And there's nothing, I've been a labor and employment lawyer for like over three decades. Like, there's nothing in the law that says that you can't have flexibility as to your shifts or hours and still be an employee. That is a choice that these companies are making. Right. The thing that is so sad to me about this is they could create really great jobs that they could be proud of, and instead they choose this low growth model. But the other point that you made about the starving of government agencies that are enforcing these laws is very much true. The federal government, even in better times, was the wage and hour division, which enforces the minimum wage and overtime laws. The wage and hour division had really diminishing staffing over recent decades. Right now, I think they have somewhere between 600 and 700 investigators for minimum wage. Overtime had labor enforcement for the entire country. And then many states don't even, we'll have a skeletal staff for enforcing these laws, 5 or 6 people at most. Florida doesn't even have a state labor department. Literally nobody at the state level in Florida enforces the minimum wage laws there. And then even in places that are more worker friendly and states that are less hostile to workers' rights, there's still this sort of longstanding, you know, austerity and operating from scarcity and not really, you know, thinking of public safety in a very narrow way. Yeah. And not thinking of public safety as wage theft as something that really affects public well-being, even though it leads to housing instability, food instability, and a lot of harm to communities.
0: Yeah, I think it's important to lift up the way that these problems that we're talking about are, like, they might seem like they're on paper, they're behind the scenes. It's not a boss coming out and saying, hey, you particular people, we're not going to pay you. You know, it's structural things that they're allowed to get away with based on classifications, based on line items that many people may never see, you know, may never be given to understand. And I guess that's where I would like journalists to step in to say, you know, this is what is happening. And this is why, even though somebody on the news might say, look at this chart, the economy's doing great, you're still struggling, you know, and make those connections for people. I guess I want more from journalists in this moment when we see, as you're saying, corporations being very clever, you know, about obscuring what it is that they're doing.
1: Yes, I've long felt, you know, as people talk about defunding the police and there's that whole conversation, we have already 100% defunded the police that address corporate abuse of workers.
0: Say it.
1: We have, OSHA, the state, the federal department of labor, state labor departments. And, you know, there's research out there showing that wage theft, the dollar amount involved, is as great as all other kinds of theft combined.
0: Right.
1: And so, you know, it's just a question of, you know, often we've seen in the past few years, a lot of focus, a lot of law enforcement focus on retail theft. And, you know, obviously that's bad. Like, I 100% do not support retail theft, and I know that it has broader, you know, societal impacts. But it has been striking to me to see the extent to which resources have been found on that retail theft on a scale that is, like, very different from wage theft. And it just sort of makes you think about why is that and who has access to decision makers about where resources go and who doesn't have the same level of access. So there's just really a lot more need for government to be meeting. There are wonderful people in government who are doing the best that they can, but we really, really need a lot more commitment to having government serve working people's needs.
0: And I think that journalists and the light that they can shine play a role in that. But you do in the piece that we're talking about, which I saw at the New School Center for New York City Affairs. I know it also ran earlier in another variant on Talking Points Memo. But in that piece, you do talk about, you know, an upsurge of action in some cities and states. So there is recognition of what's going on here, an attempt to resist it, right?
1: Yes, I think that's true. I think there are some offices that are very focused on this, some AG, some attorney general offices. There are some local governments that have really stepped up. And it's worth noting as well that this is all pretty new. Like, state AGs were not very involved in workers' rights until about 10 years ago. Mm-hmm. There were a few offices, but most did not really have a footprint in this area. Similarly, right now, there's maybe two dozen or more cities and counties that have their own dedicated offices of workers' rights or labor standards. And historically, that has not been a thing that cities have done. That's a new function for cities, again, that really started about 10 years ago. The very first Office of Labor Standards at the city level was started in San Francisco 25 years ago, but then there really wasn't much more action on it until 2015 or so, when Seattle was the next. And since then, there's been a real mushrooming. So I think that as there is stagnation at the federal level, obviously it's been worse the last 4 years, and it was worse from 2016 to 2020. But even in a best case scenario, it's just much harder to move certain things like the minimum wage or paid sick leave at the federal level. I think there's been a real understanding by worker advocates and organizers that focusing on making change at the local level or the state level is really promising. And there have been leaders, elected leaders, public servants at the state and local level who have taken this on as something that they really want to focus on.
0: Well, and it shows it can be done. So finally, I'll just bring us back to where we started with this New York City DoorDash agreement, which everyone would have said it couldn't be done. And we've already seen an Amazon-backed group come out to say this is a terrible thing, you shouldn't do it. But it is an example of how, if you care about it, if you want to do it, you can work for it, right?
1: I think that is very much true. And one thing that had not happened when I wrote the piece, but happened the week or so afterward, is that California announced a settlement with Lyft for underpaying drivers from 2016 to 2020. So this is before Proposition 22, which was a ballot initiative in California that stripped drivers and delivery workers of certain rights in California. But before then, the state AG's office and several other players had sued Uber and Lyft for misclassifying workers. And I think it was just last week or so, they announced a settlement of, I think, $272 million. And so what strikes me about all of this is, like, okay, so that's $400 million just in the last couple of weeks of these settlements. And that's with one company in one state for 4 years, in the California Lyft case, and one company in one city for a similarly compact time period. And it just, for me, raises the question that I think policymakers and enforcers and journalists should be asking, is that if this is the scope of wage theft that is happening just by, you know, these two companies over a short period of time and two places, what is happening everywhere else, right? Like, what is the denominator that is out there of how many people are being really mistreated and, you know, ripped off in terms of their wages that is not getting addressed? And so that was sort of my big takeaway from these big numbers was, what is happening everywhere else that is not being addressed at all? And we need to do more to make sure that this is not happening to people.
0: We've been speaking with Terry Gerstein. You can find her work at terrygerstein.com. The DoorDash piece that we're talking about is up at the website of the New School Center for New York City Affairs, which is centernyc.org. Terry Gerstein, thank you so much for joining us this week on Counterspin.
1: Thank you.
0: And that's it for Counterspin for this week. 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I'm Janine Jackson. 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

strings. 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

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All my Catholic friends had to go home early. 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

0: This is Ralph Hickman in Salisbury, Maryland. I first became aware of Central Vermont Community Radio a little more than 10 years ago through my good friend, Bill Hahn. Since that time, shows like Hitting the Note, The Long and Winding Road, and Geezer Rock have been heard coming through my home and car speakers, as well as my earbuds while at the gym. Sometime during those past 10 years, I guess I must have caught the bug and subsequently became involved in my local community radio, Delmarva Public Media. 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

0: Good Sunday morning and welcome to the October 11th, 2026 edition of Curse of the Golden Turnip and the final weekend of the WGDR-WGDH Autumn Fundraiser. Your hosts, Alan LePage, Ethan O'Hara, and Stephen Farnham. 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Morning, Alan.
1: Good morning. And what a sunrise is going on right now.
0: And good morning.
1: Shades of magenta and vermilion and orange.
0: Good morning, Ethan.
2: Morning, Stephen.
0: And I'm hoping we can say good morning to Bob. You there, Bob?
3: You can.
0: Yes.
3: Good morning,
0: Bob.
3: Good morning, everybody.
0: We made it work this time.
3: Yes. It's fire breathing.
2: I got to agree with you, Alan. The sunrise was gorgeous this morning. Where is the sun? Was the sun as glorious where you are, Bob?
3: Well, you know, I have to say, I'm not quite ready to put it into the glorious category, but it sure was pretty.
2: Yeah.
3: In that sense, I seem more colorful, but it was a very attractive start.
1: You missed some of it down there on Spalding Street, I guarantee.
3: Oh, most likely. Most likely.
1: It's an evolving event, or was. And, the shades of the word red really doesn't describe them, but they were really spectacular evolution of color.
3: Mm-hmm. Goes along great with foliage season and some nice weather we've been having. I expect we're going to see more in the way of clouds as we work our way through the day today, but still, as you say, a wonderful sunrise, great day yesterday, lots of sunshine. And although I'm looking at clouds today, increasing clouds, a nice mild day. I'm looking at highs getting up 60 anyway, seasonally mild or less than high. Winds should be basically light, and it should be a dry day this Sunday until maybe much later this afternoon or early evening when a few light rain showers are possible. But other than that, as they say, just partially cloudy, low 60s is what I'm expecting in bulk of the daytime today. Overnight tonight, a few very light rain showers and not as chilly as last night. We've seen a little bit of this morning, light scattered frost, but tomorrow it'll be more like most of us in the low to mid-40s, so no frost. Daytime tomorrow. I'm going to still call it Monday. You can call it whatever you want. The holiday names.
2: Columbus holiday. Day. It's a three-day weekend.
3: Columbus Day or Indigenous People. You know, actually, I like the Indigenous People one. But still, tomorrow's weather, lots of clouds like today, still mild. Highs getting up mid, maybe upper 60s, but mid-60s should be widespread, despite tomorrow's cloudiness. A few very light rain showers Monday night, and still mild, mid-40s. A few light to maybe moderate rain showers later on Tuesday. Otherwise, Tuesday, I'm thinking lots of clouds, highs around 60, probably getting a little bit breezy. A Tuesday afternoon is a weak disturbance kind of rushes the area. I'm looking at some moderate rain showers Tuesday night. Lows again mild in the 40s. And for daytime on Wednesday, a few light rain showers early, otherwise lingering clouds. And I'm picking Wednesday size just around upper 50s, maybe pushing 60. Pretty seasonable. And after that, it looks like cooler temperatures moving in for the end of the week. I mean, nothing dramatic, but highs in the 50s and overnight lows, and the end of the week probably in the 30s, maybe some scattered light frost. No big freeze in the forecast horizon as it's standing right now in our neck of the woods. And midweek rainfall, especially Tuesday night, could be moderate times, which wouldn't be a bad thing as we're still dealing with the at least abnormally dry conditions here in our area. So a little bit of rain is good. No major weather issues. Thank goodness.
2: Yeah, right. No weather issues. I hear that. It seems like autumn has kind of come in kind of gently. Sometimes it comes in like a hatchet, the frost, the freeze. But we've been kind of just feathering.
1: The hurricanes.
2: Where are the hurricanes?
1: Two hurricanes are currently one on the Pacific and one in the Atlantic.
2: Wow.
3: And the remnants of one in the southeastern U.S., Florida, Georgia, Alabama, as my morning check, still over 400,000 people without power. And for me, the irony of this situation is the Atlantic hurricane season has been non-existent. So if you're in Florida, you go, oh, it's great, there's no Atlantic hurricanes. But the Pacific Ocean hurricanes are coming to find them anyway.
2: Last time I checked, that ocean was bigger than the Atlantic. Is that right?
1: Yeah, but it's it's extremely rare that a hurricane would migrate as far north as San Diego. And, of course, it isn't a hurricane. It's remnants. But major flooding going on.
3: There's a lot of energy coming off the Pacific Ocean because of, here's the term, El Nino. That ocean is extremely warm and generating the majority of storm activity in this part of the Northern Hemisphere, to be sure. Very, very warm ocean, enough to get some storms to the southeast U.S. I laugh because I'm in the northeastern U.S., but wow, climate change.
2: That is the term for it rather than global warming, right? Because it's about shifting and changing rather than just heat. There's a whole dynamic movement of energy all around this globe, and it's climate change, changing in all places. But it's not just a temperature increase thing.
1: Well, but for us, it's a general temperature increase, a longer growing season. I mean, right here in front of me, I have an artifact of that.
2: Oh.
1: A big, beautiful eggplant. Yeah. Huge eggplant, but more or less full size. It's mid-October, folks.
2: Yep.
3: When did you pick this?
1: We just picked it this week.
3: Ah, there you go.
1: And it filled, in other words, it filled out in September. Eggplant. Now,
2: a growing
1: that
2: season.
1: Might not seem stunning to most folks, but as a lifelong gardener, it is to me.
3: It is to me, too. I get it. I have a neighbor here at my Barry residence that has a nice garden. They keep going on a regular basis, and they have several tomato plants. And I just went for a walk a couple of days ago, and I was noticing that the big maple tree out in front of their house, which was red at the time, now it's orange, but they still, along with the red leaves in the maple tree, had red tomatoes on their vine.
1: Yep.
3: Now, they do cover up on cold nights, but climate change.
1: Yep.
3: Seasonal growing changes. And, things change.
1: Yep.
3: And they will continue to change here at the radio station if we get some help.
2: Yeah, it is fun drive time. We are at the third and final weekend for the fun drive.
1: Final day.
2: We've gone a long way. Go ahead, Bob.
3: Yeah. we have a ways to go. We could really use donations. And I can imagine easily, because like I kind of go through the same thing, donating money this time of year. I have actually donated a fair amount of money, like, for my scale, negating the presidential power of Donald Trump.
2: Oh, my goodness.
3: You know, I got to do something.
2: Do we have a call coming in, Stephen? Hey, who's joining us?
0: Yeah, we can't have more than one at a time. So, you still there, Bob?
3: Well, I'll tell you what.
0: Yeah.
3: In that case.
1: Yeah, I agree. It's a worthy cause to subsidize anybody.
2: I've got an idea. I think we should, just listeners out there, quit your Facebook, throw out your cell phone, and use that money that you subscribe each week to the mainstream. 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
2: We are a call-in gardening program, and we are lucky enough to be joined by Bob, the weatherman, for the past 50 years, at least, at this radio station.
1: Well, he's retired, Bobby, I think, right? I mean,
3: semi-retired.
2: It's really good to hear your voice,
3: Bob. Because I'm still here.
2: Yeah.
3: And I'll stay here as long as here is available. Donate, please. You know,
2: Yeah.
3: Yeah. There
2: this
3: you go.
2: This is Sunday morning.
3: Have a good day, everybody.
2: Yep. Thank you, Bob.
3: Thanks. Yeah. Bye-bye.
0: All right. Take care, Bob. Thanks for joining us. So whoever that earlier caller was, you call us now, and we can let you in. We can only take one call at a time with this newfangled thing. I can try taking another call at the same time, but I don't think it's going to work.
2: Yep.
0: So anyway.
1: How would you do that?
0: Well, I'll just answer the – there's options on the screen here. And
2: one
0: is to take the call,
2: one is
0: to decline it. But I think when you take the call, it ends the previous one.
2: So we are call-in gardening and agriculture program. You are part of the conversation. Please call us, and you can be on the air with us at Google Voice.
0: It's 802-505-9097.
1: Now, do we still have a matching?
0: Yeah, I'm not exactly sure what the status is.
2: As of this morning, every donation will be matched. That is, if you donate $20, we will get $40.
1: We know that for a fact.
2: Yes, up to $2,800 in matches. That's any amount up to $2,800, it will be matched. So if you're feeling particularly generous and you donate $2,000 this morning, we will get $4,000. And there's a lot of things going on in the garden. It's true. There's so much sweeping change, and it's awe-inspiring. But, you know, I feel this grief at times when I see the marigolds curl up and die.
1: And, yeah, they were so spectacular. The flower gardens at the school were truly floriferous. Mm. And
2: it's been a pleasure to watch you and particularly your sister just walk through the garden and make a handful of the variety of flowers there and pop it in a jar. I swear I could never make a flower arrangement so spectacular.
1: Oh, my sister has had many years.
2: There's this knack. It's like finding four-leaf clover. She just stacks the stems in one hand and pops
1: in a
2: jar.
1: There are a bunch of rules, really, actually. There's the 3-5-7 rule.
2: What the heck is that, the 3-5-7 rule?
1: Three flowers, five flowers. In other words, you don't do two flowers.
2: Yeah.
1: That's awkward.
2: Ah.
1: You know, even one flower is better than two.
2: Yeah.
1: It's an unbalanced arrangement.
2: Mm.
1: It's a rule. It's designed to be broken, therefore.
2: Well, sure, but it makes sense to me.
1: Yeah.
2: Do you have any other rules for the farmer market garden flower arrangement?
1: Oh, well, that's what one of them she uses. Yeah. But, you know, there are combinations that work, combinations that don't.
2: For instance,
1: color-wise.
2: This year.
1: What?
2: Yeah, for instance, what this year in the garden?
1: Color-wise?
2: Yeah.
1: There's an overabundance of orange.
2: Yeah.
1: And not enough blue this year. So we need more.
0: So if you could change that number up there from 4,600. No, the top of the 46. Change that to 2,800. That's roughly what we got left. And you can just erase the 743. That doesn't.
2: Okay, I can do it. All right. 2,800 and matches remain.
0: Yeah.
2: But
0: so, folks.
2: Sorry for interrupting.
0: Yeah. Up to $2,800 left in the match.
1: Oh, boy.
0: Roughly. I got a note from Lou last night about that. And I think that match is only for new donors. But maybe Lou will call in and correct me if I got
1: tall
0: that wrong.
1: Order.
0: So,
1: $2,800.
0: Right now, we're standing at $18,735. We got six out of an aspired 10. New sustainers. We managed to reach the streamer goal. We got 58 out of 50 of them.
1: Well,
0: we're looking for 50 new ones. We're up to 41. We're looking for 50 donors who haven't donated in a while. We're up to 19, 178 total. So $2,800 match still remaining. Any new donors, whatever you donate.
2: Can you do an auctioneer impression?
1: Well,
2: new donors. We're looking for new donors.
0: New donors.
1: We have a lot
0: streamers.
1: Of
0: 2,800. 2,800.
2: We have 2,800. You know, we do have something to offer listeners this morning. We do have three of our spring printing T-shirts. We got a... Get this, we got an extra large, a large, and a medium. And you don't get to choose the color, but they're colors.
0: Yeah.
2: And for $100, you can reserve one of those, the medium, the large, or the extra large. Yeah. Curse of the Golden Turnip T-shirt.
0: I understand it's a $50 donation for a tank top, $100 for a T-shirt, and $150 for a hoodie.
2: It's very complicated, folks, but all you need to know is if you call in... say hi or go to our website.
0: We'll figure it out.
2: Donate $50, $100, or $150. You're entitled to some swag.
1: You're entitled to more than that. You're entitled to listen to this station and
0: well, there is that.
1: and feel like you're part of the family.
0: Right.
2: Yeah.
1: And that's what it is. We need you as family. It doesn't work otherwise. Community radio is about connection. Your connection to this community and to this form of communication. And
0: so we could thank some folks that have already donated in the last within the last half day. Thank you to Jagler, to Greg and Jamie, and also thank you to Anonymous. And we've got a match on some previous goals. We've also...
2: well, yeah, we want to just from the bottom of our hearts thank Anonymous.
0: See. We got Nate also called in the last 12 hours. And who else do we have here? That's it.
2: And
0: so,
2: if you want to join in the conversation
0: but we don't,
2: here...
0: We don't have any fresh donors from this morning yet.
2: Yeah.
0: So...
2: And we'd love to hear from you.
1: And we won't if you keep reciting all these stupid numbers. And
0: I'm thanking the listeners, Alan.
1: I get it, but it's tedious.
2: Our number here is 505-9097. Please call us up and tell us why you donate to community
1: People
2: radio.
1: People donate because of content, because of unique conversations that we're going to have with Amanda Laguerre this morning. They enjoy this program because it isn't formulaic, because it addresses people as people in conversation without formulas.
2: Yeah.
1: And that's how I patterned this program from the beginning. And that's what I'll continue to insist on until I drop. It's I find way too much media formulaic.
2: Mm-hmm.
1: It's pre-programmed, and I resent it. It reduces us to automatons, and I'm against it. I'm against it horticulturally. I'm against it in conversation. I'm reminded of Samuel Johnson's saying about things and people. He is not only dull himself, but the cause of dullness in others. And that's how I think of media, is it's dull. It's recitation.
2: And it causes the dullness in others.
1: Yes. Mm. And that's what I try to ferment here into.
2: So you got to ask yourself, when you're scrolling down your subscribed media channel on your phone, after 30 seconds, do you feel smarter or do you feel dumber? Now, think about that while you think about calling us and making a donation. I really like the sustaining donations because you can make it happen automatically. You don't even worry about it. You don't have to give us cash.
1: Yeah, but then we don't hear from you.
2: But you can put down $10 or $15 or even $20 a month rather than subscribing to Netflix or whatever you're watching.
1: Right.
2: And you can keep this truly live conversation with your neighbors going. This is true democracy in action, and it combines artistry and the natural sciences and the local latest gossip, you know?
1: Right.
2: And thank you to our listeners, our regular contributors, co-creators in this call-in gardening show, Kathleen and Tom and Fletcher and
1: our guests like Adam Krakowski.
2: Yes.
1: Who's comes in on the drop of a hat.
2: And he's so generous with his knowledge and his passion for history and knowledge and gourmand subjects is truly a gift that we get to share here.
1: And one of the things that I also would like to adumbrate here is this order for Progro.
2: Oh, yeah.
1: Which was perhaps poorly understood out there. You are not buying Progro from the station. That is, I don't have a stack here that you can come and pick up. You're buying it from North Country Organics, and I'm picking it up this week and bringing it to the school. That has to be paid for to North Country Organics. Your contribution to the station is buying into that order. Shipping costs money, lots of money.
2: So I basically understand it, Alan. You're going to go down there and buy a pallet of Progro for approximately $1,000. And if there are any listeners out there,
1: it's actually $1,500, turns out.
2: But this means you've got a pallet of wonderful, locally made, assembled fertilizer. And you can get it if you come into the Alan LePage buying co-op. It's like Alan is running to the store and say, hey, you want anything?
1: Yeah.
2: And you say, yeah, I'll take two bags.
1: And that's program. What has happened.
2: Or three bags.
1: I've got, I'm getting more
2: to,
1: and more.
2: To reimburse you for a single bag of Progro is about $30, right?
1: Yep.
2: So you can call Alan, get in touch with us here, call in or get in touch with him later and say, yeah, put me down for three, for five, for eight bags of Progro.
1: We'll limit it at three.
2: Okay. Okay.
1: I'm
2: limit three.
1: There are a couple of bigger orders, and like 25. I'm not sure I can fulfill them.
2: Okay.
1: And I said that. Anybody ordering over five might get, people keep adding on.
2: Uh-huh.
1: And it's a bit of a problem,
2: uh-huh.
1: bookkeeping. But I'm doing it, okay? So far, I haven't said no to anybody.
2: Speaking of ProGrow, you know, it's garlic planting season. And I just got the rototiller out to the far field.
1: Oh, wow, great, Ethan.
2: Yeah, there's some rototilling ahead of us. So once we clear the weeds out of some rows, and, you know, is this a good time to fold in, like, cake batter, the ProGrow for, like, a garlic crop?
1: Not just garlic, but everything, but garlic in particular,
2: mm-hmm.
1: yeah.
2: Mm-hmm.
1: Don't skimp on fertilizer for garlic. You'll be sorry if you do.
2: Mm.
1: You don't want little bulbs and little cloves. You want 1/4-pound bulbs with large cloves. Now, not all garlic varieties have really large cloves. In fact, many of them, softnecks, have smaller cloves. And these drive me nuts. Peeling them are just a pain.
2: And it's an art to get them all clean and to weave them together. But I tell you, seeing one of those garlands of garlic, it turns this really primal security of having food in the den.
1: Medicinal value as well.
2: Yes. It makes it into a gorgeous counterpart that you get to live with.
1: Yeah, it's
2: art.
1: The thing is, a variety is important for really large cloves. And there's really no better one than music.
2: Music.
1: All large cloves, a rocambole, a hardneck, that produces no center small cloves. It produces from 4 to 8 huge cloves.
2: Mm-hmm.
1: And they peel easy.
2: They're a lot easier to dice, too, than the really small ones.
1: Yep. And that's my recommendation. I do a fair amount of recommendations here. ProGrow is disappearing. Paul Sakes is in his mid-70s, and he's tired. He needs a new warehouse. Evidently, the rent situation has no future there. And so he decided going out of business.
2: Mm-hmm.
1: Wow.
2: Wow.
1: That is...
2: How long have you been using his product?
1: 40 years.
2: Wow. Go ahead, Stephen.
0: I was going to say it's surprising to me there wouldn't be somebody be interested in taking over that business.
2: Mm.
1: I same thought in my head that I don't understand. It's a thriving business. But it's a one-man business. In other words...
2: Oh, wow.
1: It's Paul's formulation. His life work. It would take a special person to take that and run with it.
2: Oh, you're looking at me. I don't think it's me, though.
1: Oh, I didn't mean it.
2: Just
1: the thing is, it...
0: What, you're not special?
2: Oh, man, I'm just thinking about one guy in a warehouse day after day, like loading
1: well,
2: up the machines.
1: Well, he has help, but it's... The thing about it is that he's a gardener himself.
2: Ah.
1: He worries about the spectrum of minerals. A survey in the United Kingdom just came out that produce is from 20 to 50% lower in minerals now as compared to 50 years mm-hmm. ago. Now, I shouldn't have to inform my listeners or you, Ethan, or Steve, why that is. But I'm going to anyway. Growers are not taking care of the minerals in the soil.
2: Mm-hmm.
1: Paul does.
2: Yeah.
1: And he does that by blending composted chicken manure with rock powders, rock phosphate, granite meal, green sand, and lime, and magnesium, high magnesium lime.
2: Wow.
1: And producing this magnificent fertilizer with high analysis. Now,
2: wow, I'm starting to see that big blue bag in a whole new light now. I've had to carry those bags, you know, back and forth from the parking lot to the greenhouse. And they stink. They stink like kelp and chicken crap. It's got a very particular and strong odor. But now I've had the chance to sprinkle it in furrows and mix it, double dig it into ground. And I see that year after year, we have a lot of crop diversity and a lot of crop success in our tiny, less than an acre garden.
1: It builds success. It builds fertility. It builds
2: fertility.
1: And one of the things that ordinary compost doesn't do is replenish minerals. Now, the minerals you need, of course, are potassium, phosphorus, and those are provided by conventional fertilizer, chemical, and simply compost. But so many other minerals are necessary. I mean, but in small amounts, manganese, for instance, essential for bone formation. You don't need much, 10 to 20 milligrams in a human body. That's a smattering. Without it, though, bone density suffers. Guess what? Bone density is suffering in older people. Yeah. They're not getting enough minerals. And yes, you can take supplements. But supplements don't necessarily work. If you're just swallowing supplements, you can have 30, 40 bottles there. You should get them from your food.
2: Right. Then it's bioavailable. It's not some industrial filing.
1: Absolutely.
2: That's been mixed together and pressed into a pill. A lot of our food is the carrier of those very subtle chemicals in just the right amounts.
1: It should be.
2: Our food is our medicine.
1: But it's not anymore.
2: Right.
1: And that includes organic that, you know, if you're just shoveling manure on the plot, it's not building long-term fertility, particularly pertaining to trace minerals. And you get that from rock powders. And it's hard in a small garden to address that with the raw rock powder. You know, you can use too much. Granite meal, for instance. You want to use the right amount.
2: Hey, I see Stephen. Oh, Stephen was grabbing a hold of the cowbell. I thought he was going to give it a tremendous ring because it is the fun drive.
0: Well, but it is, and we've been here for half an hour already, and nothing.
1: We've exhausted our listenership, have we?
2: I see. You were putting the cowbell further away.
0: Well, I was putting it over where you could reach it. Bang away on it.
2: You should, know, we've had
0: there be an occasion to do so.
2: That's right. That's
0: but
2: why
0: we don't have any occasion to do anything yet.
2: Beginning now, I am offering to any listener.
0: You're going
2: to
0: eat another hot pepper.
2: I don't have any.
1: Only works once.
2: If you call in with a donation of $40, you can have the very best, snuggliest, extra large, dark black, yellow-printed Curse of the Golden Turnip t-shirt. That's $50. Call us up.
1: Well,
2: offer
1: we
2: the
1: need
2: money,
1: to get started with a bargain.
2: Yeah, we gotta get it started with a bargain, right?
0: So the first caller gets one for $40 instead of $50. Is that the deal?
2: That's it. Yeah.
0: All right, and then after that, we're back to the regular price.
2: You can have the green, the red one, the gray one, or the black one.
0: Yeah, and they all t-shirts. Have gold printing on them.
2: You can look and see them at wgdr.org. Just go to our Curse of the Golden Turnip.
0: This is all thanks to our very generous website. Donor. In
2: Pauline,
0: yes,
2: in Indiana. Pauline, our regular listener, yeah. She's not even in Central Vermont anymore, folks, and she cares enough to tune in to design us a beautiful T-shirt, and you
1: she's
2: can
1: never
2: wear
1: been
2: it home.
1: In Central Vermont, she's just a listener out there.
2: Oh, all right.
1: And we have quite a few streaming the program
0: that are out there.
2: I don't know if
1: out there, down there, up there.
2: They
1: yeah.
2: could be in China. They could be in Bangladesh. They could be in Tunbridge. We just don't know, and that's the fun.
0: Isn't that one of those states you frequently refer to as flyover country?
1: Yeah, Indiana. I've got relatives there. I hate to admit.
2: Mm.
0: Yeah.
1: But
2: I fell off a train in Indiana once, but I won't get into that.
1: At any rate,
0: how fast
1: give
0: is it
1: us
0: moving?
2: Oh, it was almost stopped. It was slowing down. I tumbled off in Geary, Indiana, and I had a backpack and a homemade ukulele made out of a one I made.
0: You know, there's a song about Geary, Indiana.
2: Really? What is, how's it
0: from, go? It's from a musical called Music Man, and it's sung by a kid who can't really sing. He sits there and Geary, Indiana, Geary, Indiana, Geary, Indiana, let me say it once again. Geary, Indiana, Geary, Indiana. It's a really annoying song.
2: It sounds like it. That was a really good rendition, though. Live song on the radio.
0: Well, if you can call that singing.
2: You call us in and keep us company because we're clearly losing our minds this Sunday morning.
1: Well, we're
0: going to lose the station if we don't support it, too.
2: You can call us.
1: We're used to a grand exit here on the third weekend.
2: Yeah.
1: And we're here until 10 o'clock. We do have a guest coming in.
0: Well, we're
1: top of the hour here.
2: Yeah, tell us about our guests.
0: We're $18,735, where it has refused to budge from that since sometime last night. So,
2: we're only like twelve or thirteen hundred dollars away from the $20,000 mark.
0: Yeah, be nice if we could.
2: And
0: hit
2: that would feel like a huge accomplishment.
0: Be nice if we
2: so
0: could
2: call
0: hit
2: in any little bit
0: or 22
2: helps.
0: Before we leave this morning.
2: But Alan, could you tell us about our guest today? I'm not familiar.
1: Amanda Laguerre started her career as a reporter for a newspaper. Can you believe it? A newspaper. Those are a thing once upon a time. And married a local farmer, Merrill Laguerre. And farmed with him for, well, we'll find out how many years. I forget. And then set up on her own a greenhouse in Cabot that became a center of horticultural knowledge and plants.
2: Is that the place that says Cabot Greenhouse as you're driving north from Marshfield?
1: That's right.
2: I've never been there.
0: Yeah. Yeah, so we're 74.9%, almost 75% of the way to the goal.
2: Wow, almost
0: so
2: three quarters.
0: We got a quarter of it left to go just between now and the end of the day. So, folks.
1: Well, think of something quick that will entice people.
0: Did you donate one of your hour-long consultations this year?
1: I did already.
0: You did that already, okay.
1: The Vermonti auction.
2: Ah. What's that? Yeah.
1: I reluctant to do it now. I'd rather do it in the spring, but we will be hitting everybody up again.
2: I don't know why, I hope that a lot of the reason some people listen to this is that they have an interest in gardening as well, whether they have had a garden for decades locally or they're maybe new to the area and are just a little garden curious, maybe interested in tasting more nutritious food to have some sense of security, control, and spiritual fulfillment in life, and have decided to plant arugula in the backyard. But Alan, I have a question for you about the garden this week, and that's about seed saving.
1: Yeah.
2: How do you harvest and save seed from these big nightshades like tomatoes or hot peppers?
1: Or eggplants.
2: Eggplants. How do you save the seeds? Do they need any special techniques before you dry them out for next year?
1: Well, tomatoes and eggplants have to be fermented.
2: Really?
1: And so it's well, tomatoes don't have to be, but the viability improves significantly.
2: Through fermentation. So what do we do?
1: With eggplant, it's absolutely necessary.
2: Wow.
1: If you don't do it, your germination rate is poor.
2: How do we ferment them? Do we like chop them up, throw them in a bucket, chop them up, throw them in a
1: and
2: yogurt
1: put them
2: jar?
1: At room temperature until it bubbles.
2: Chop them up, put them in a bowl on your counter or just
1: and
2: in room temperature?
1: And separate the seed that falls to the bottom.
2: Okay.
1: After 4 or 5 days.
2: Okay, let
1: dry
2: it get
1: them out.
2: Okay. Let it get moldy 4 or 5 days. Get your nasty little fingers into that stinky fluff. Take out the seeds and then let them dry, you're saying?
1: Yeah. With tomatoes, you can a germination rate of 65-70% is adequate because it has so many seeds.
2: So many seeds.
1: And peppers don't need any of that. You just take them out of the center.
2: And
1: all
2: dry
1: these
2: them?
1: Things okay. are self-pollinating or wind-pollinated, self-pollinating, which is to say the wind jiggles the blossom and the pollen falls on the stigma. And that's how they get pollinated.
2: Within the same flower, right?
1: Yeah, they don't have nectar, so bees rarely visit, and it's...
0: Well, bees aren't the only pollinators. There's others, right?
1: Right, like, but...
0: Well, there's honeybees, there's bumblebees. Do hornets pollinate?
1: They certainly do.
0: And what other kinds of insects do that?
1: Surface flies... aphids, there's all kinds of insects that do it.
2: Judging from the little buggies stuck to our tobacco leaves this year, there's a whole like range of very, very small flies, they look like, and crawling insects that'll be trying to get to the blossom. In the case of our burly tobacco plants, which grew to 8 feet, are that tall right now, so many of these tiny little pollinators would crawl up and get stuck in the sticky leaves.
1: They're aphids, and they're, of course, sucking plant juices, not pollinating, but they crawl all over everything. So, but what pollinates tobacco are hummingbirds. They're long, tubular flowers. And, of course, there's only one variety there, so it's not a problem.
0: So the bird or the insect is after the nectar, but while they're in there, they can't help stirring things around a little.
1: Right, well...
0: That's how the flower gets... It's not like the bird is saying, oh, I need to move this pollen from here to here while I'm there so that there'll be one of these flowers next year. They just do it.
1: Well, their beak goes deep into that tube and disturbs the whole thing like that. And
0: so when do you harvest the tobacco if you still got it growing?
2: Well, we learned some things about what not to do this year.
0: Okay.
2: But from what Alan has described to me, you take the tobacco plant grows upward, and these leaves, like the size and shape of almost like comfrey leaves, come out of the side of it. And as the plant grows, you want to harvest the leaves that are the oldest, that are closest to the ground. And preferably even when they start to turn yellow. That's when you
1: When they start dying on the bottom,
2: Yeah, dying on the bottom.
0: So when a leaf begins to die or when the leaf has finished dying is when you harvest?
1: Both. Either.
2: Yeah, depends on when the frost is.
0: So you start snipping the lower ones when they're beginning to die, and you just work your way up.
1: Yep.
0: And then you got a place to hang it to dry it?
2: Yeah, that works. But
1: well, you have to be careful about drying it prematurely. It wants to dry
2: slowly.
1: Slowly in a dark, cool, somewhat moist place.
0: How do you keep it from molding?
1: Nothing seems to want.
2: It doesn't seem to want to mold. I guess the mold doesn't like to smoke.
0: Right.
2: But I've heard. I've heard
0: the
2: now.
0: Mold doesn't like to smoke.
2: some of the tobacco leaves that we tried drying, we just hung in the attic, and they dried, you know, within the week, but they almost fell apart at the touch.
0: Oh, I see. Which
2: is great for grinding it up right then, but it makes it really hard to just take them and do anything.
1: And it's also really harsh.
0: That's why you don't
2: it's
0: want
2: it's harsh in taste.
0: That's why you don't want to dry it too quickly. Yeah.
2: Apparently some DIY and indigenous traditions would sprinkle water on it each day as it dried just to keep it.
0: Cigarettes have tobacco inside with paper coating. If you smoke in a pipe, you just pack the tobacco into it. A cigar has tobacco leaf for an outer wrapper, doesn't it?
2: Yeah. And you can see these tobacco leaves really within them, like the shape of the cigar.
0: Yeah.
2: I don't know. You can go to YouTube and find videos of, say, elders in Havana just hand rolling. And you see, watch their hands and they look effortless.
0: Right.
2: But you see how they take a razor and they take out the big central vein of the big tobacco leaf. And then they have these two big wrappers. There's lower grade tobacco that you kind of like make a rope inside, but then, this big smooth wrapper. And you can see that potential now.
1: Yeah, they do
2: leaves.
1: It with one movement and extremely rapidly. And it's a delight to watch.
2: If you ever want to watch the hands of a master, check out a video of an old timer rolling cigars.
1: Yeah, tobacco culture and practice of curing is done all over the world. And, of course, we know that it's a deadly habit, but it continues to be a deadly habit.
2: So is spending your money on media subscriptions. It could possibly lead to heart trouble,
0: right?
2: Mental illness. And that's why we're asking folks to contribute to our community radio station.
0: We want you to invest in this media.
2: Yeah, this is the media that you get to be a part of. WGDR, Plainfield, WGDH, Hardwick. And you can call us and join in our conversation here in Central Vermont at 505-9097. Maybe you've got a garden question. Maybe you've got a reason to tell listeners why you contribute to WGDR. But we're here for you, and we're all in this together. And it's another Sunday morning in October.
0: Right.
2: And the frost hasn't been a hard freeze yet, so it's still the gardening. It's still the gardening season.
1: Well, the hard freeze is, by definition, something in the mid-20s. And for listeners up Wolcott, Craftsbury way,
2: It's happened. Yeah.
1: So we've had a brief dip into the 20s, and that's a bit different than up there, where they definitely have had a hard freeze. And there's a lot of variation in the Vermont area, but most of New England has had a frost.
2: Yeah.
1: Way down into Connecticut. And that's pretty early for them.
2: Yeah.
1: And that was that night that it was 28 here. Last week.
2: Yeah.
1: And
2: miraculously, our pepper survived. They were double row covered, and There was even some pieces of burlap on some sections, and there was some wilt in a lot of the leaves, but all the fruits were unscathed. We had another crop ripen that weekend, and we're going to get another harvest this Wednesday, so I'm really pleased. I've fallen in love with the hot peppers this season. I balked when Alan said we have to plant hot peppers. I had no interest in hot peppers before, but now...
0: Now that you've eaten one on air.
2: Wow, and you can taste they're
0: converted.
2: Different.
0: Yeah.
2: And, you know, as we're settling into the cold season, it's tremendously medicinal. Like, if my nose is all plugged up, have a little cayenne, and wow.
1: Hot sauce is just absolutely wonderful.
2: Hot sauce.
1: And it takes so many different forms.
2: I took a tablespoon of Alice's roasted hot pepper sauce and dumped it into the chicken soup with noodles last night, and oh man,
0: what a difference, huh?
2: What a difference. You feel so much better.
0: Cleans your nasal passages right out.
2: Yeah. And one of our kiddos, you know, accidentally got her hand, it wasn't bad, it wasn't, but got a little thumped by the car door. It wasn't a slam, but oh, she was crying. And then my wife, who had been eating some hot peppers out of the garden.
0: Rubbed a little of that on.
2: You know, just instinctively, she rubbed Rosa's hand and then put it in her mouth and breathed on it.
0: Wow.
2: And within moments, Rosa reported like that, it's all better now, you know? And it's that warm tingle.
0: Yeah.
2: It brings blood to the surface and it relieves trauma. On the surface of the body. It's great stuff, capsaicin.
1: It is, and there are hundreds of varieties of hot peppers indigenous to Central America. That's where they all originate in.
2: What about the Thailand, Thailand hot peppers?
0: Speaking of great stuff, East Hill Tree Farm, Homeshare Vermont, Joanna's Garden, Alera Group, Onion River Campground, Rocket Leathercraft, Washington Electric, and the CVCR Board have all banded together to get us this, what remains of a 28, well, it was a $4,600 match. We're down to $2,800. So that's just money left on the table, folks. 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And
1: if you're not a new
0: donor, don't let that stop you from helping out. We're only three quarters of the way to our goal, and we've only got till the end of the day to get there. So, folks,
2: just till the end of the day, Stephen,
0: please call in and
1: let us know a few bags of Progro left to induce you to do so.
2: We have Curse of the Golden Turnip t-shirts for $50, $100, or $150. Go to our show page.
1: Wait, don't we have one for $40?
2: If you call in, $30 for any one of these three at the studio.
1: Just to get the ball rolling here.
2: We
1: don't have
2: A medium, a large, and an X-large.
0: I don't know how many bags of Pro-Gro you got left, but you got one less because I'm claiming one now.
1: Okay.
2: All right, Stephen. bag of Progro for Stephen. Okay.
1: I tried to figure it out this morning, and it took me too much time. So I'm just assuming that there's some flexibility in those large orders that I can short if need be for the purpose of fundraising. I think the folks who order them will understand

0: donate, and we'll reserve a bag or two for you. But it has to be done soon because I've got to pick this up and distribute it.
1: Alan,
0: and I don't want to have it sitting out in the rain.
1: Alan, I got a question about our guest. When did you first meet the Laguerres, Amanda and her husband?
0: Well, her husband's long gone, and their relationship went before then.
1: Mm.
0: But
1: When did you first meet Amanda?
0: Way back in the late 80s, I think, when Merrill opened the stand on the Barry Montpelier Road, and then, of course, he took over the old Hutchison Gardens stand, where the Plainfield Co-op lives now.
1: Oh, it was a garden stand.
0: Yes.
1: Oh, beautiful.
0: For a while.
2: So Merrill Laguerre ran Hutchinson's garden stand for a while?
0: Yeah.
2: I guess I forgot about that.
0: 4 or 5 years, I guess it was, toward the end of his career.
2: Right.
0: And
2: I met him a few times, but I think it's his, I don't know if it's his first wife or second wife, but one of them I met when I was in third grade because she was my third grade teacher.
0: Uh-huh.
2: It wasn't Amanda. It was a different one. But
0: well, folks, the number here, 802 what?
1: Oh, now it's our new number that you can call and join us in is 505-9097.
0: And we need to hear from you this morning, particularly if you want one of those bags of Pro-Gro. Most people have heard this last week and ordered, and I, in a fit of... optimism, I grabbed the rest of his inventory because I figured people would want it. I do have orders for about 50 of those bags, and I got another 20.
2: Ah, so you got 20 remaining.
0: Well, I'll the school can use it over the long term, and maybe somebody will appear with a similar product. I doubt it, but I hope. Anyway, it's 8 o'clock. 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
2: 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We are what's the word? Humbly begging, lying prostrate.
1: Oh, I just got a text from Kathleen that says the phones are not working right now.
2: Huh.
1: Well.
2: So she's tried to call in that number and it's not happening.
1: I suppose so. Maybe you can close the application and open it again. Maybe Google just skipped and stumbled and fell on its face.
2: Well, anyway, we just received a $91 donation, and that fixed it, so we're at that 75%. So I think that's a...
1: Who gave that donation?
2: Oh, somebody named Ethan.
1: Oh, that's what I was doing on my phone. Yes, so, folks, I just donated
2: you can read
1: $91
2: that.
1: To our own radio station. While I'm on the air, I'm ringing my own bell, folks. I love this radio station, and I'm putting down 91 bucks. So I hear the phones are down right now. So we know there are folks out there listening, but just to let you know, we are soldiering on. We are a beautiful community radio station, mostly because of everyone who calls in and contributes, especially to this program. We talk about farming and gardening and all of the philosophical

0: and political implications thereof.
1: Yeah, and this morning we're talking about the loss in nutrient content and produce and how ProGro addresses that. Another thing that's completely free that addresses it is all those leaves on the ground. Now, when a tree puts those leaves out, it infuses them with the minerals that go into its life process. All those minerals that are really the same minerals that are essential to the human body. And in the fall, the tree removes the carbohydrates that remain in the leaves, and the leaves' cells die, taking with them to the ground all those minerals that were in those cells.
0: Mm.
1: Now, composted, those leaves are an enormous resource. So they should figure in your compost.
0: Mm.
1: Getting them, of course, is a piece of work. One place to get them is in the Montpelier Stump Dump. Yeah, the city dumps raked leaves in a place where you can just come and get them.
0: Wow, free fertilizer, free leaf piles.
1: Yeah.
0: Mm.
1: So that's
0: you going to tell us where that is in case we want to get a whole bunch of maple leaves and shred them for our garden?
1: It's on Elm Street, just about opposite the nature center there.
0: Yeah.
2: This is in Montpelier?
1: On Elm Street, yeah.
2: So it's Route 12 is what you're talking about. Route 12.
0: Yeah.
1: Yeah, Route 12, right.
0: I believe there's something like a stump and brush dump in Graniteville somewhere. I feel like I've been by there. You know the one I'm talking about?
1: Yeah, I do. I don't know if Berrytown does a similar collection.
0: Yep.
1: Now,
0: speaking of a piece of work, I was just visiting your home, Stephen, to pick up the rototiller that you fixed for Alan and I. And thank you very much, by the way.
2: It's
0: a piece of work. And another piece of work we saw you were doing was firewood.
2: Yeah.
0: We saw some cords, stacked up where they're nice out in the sun and in the wind. But we also saw all the piles of sticks and branches all orderly, kept together at strategic points throughout your drive. So it looks like you've been... It looks like you've got enough kindling for a whole winter.
2: Well, I'm getting there. I got a little more, another quart or two to go, but I'm getting
1: How many cords do you burn?
2: Oh, about four or five.
1: That's all. Huh.
0: That's not bad.
2: Well, it's enough. That's it. We don't we don't have any oil or gas or electric or anything like that. It's all wood. And no wood, no heat.
0: No wood, no heat. And when you live on what we might call a woodlot, but others might say just enough land, you can literally just harvest from your trees fallen and dead wood. And
2: if you have trees growing on that piece of land.
0: Yeah.
2: Like if it's all open, you won't get much.
0: But yeah.
2: Although I could probably get a fair amount if I just trimmed the hedgerows around the edge. But I did that once about 25 years ago, and it's a mighty ambitious project.
0: Yeah.
1: That's how I got all my wood for many years. Since most of my land is open,
2: trimmed it out of hedgerows.
1: I just basically made improved my hedgerows.
2: Yeah.
1: By, selecting out for maple
0: hedgerows
1: and beech.
2: Yeah.
0: Hedgerows suited for wood for winter.
2: I'll have to have you over sometime when we're sawing up the limwood and you can see how the buzzsaw works.
0: Oh, I and my kids, I'm sure, would love to see that. You got this buzzsaw that's like, about the size of
1: with a belt
0: trash can lid.
1: Runs off a tractor.
2: Well, that's how it was set up originally, but I've mounted an electric motor on it now.
1: Uh-huh.
0: So flip a switch.
2: So instead of listening to the tractor roaring for an hour and a half while you're sawing a load, it's just hear the We don't hear anything except the whir of the teeth cutting the air until you get into the wood. Once it's cutting the wood, it's kind of a loud noise.
0: I'm glad you brought up just the word hedgerow, because I've been recently learning that a hedgerow isn't just what you call the edge of your lawn, but it's like a whole ecosystem. A hedgerow were these landworks that were designed by ancient peoples in the British Isles and in Europe to both shelter land for livestock, but also to house food and birds. And there's a whole ecosystem. You can have these human-made hedgerows out of like hawthorn or rowan or hazelnuts. And based on the trees and the shrubs that you get growing there, you have not just an effective barrier that keeps the cows or the sheep on that side and keeps people out too, but you can have, you know, untold bushels of hazelnuts or apples.
1: But wait a minute, the work involved in making a hedge is the provenance of a professional weaving those hawthorn branches together is an art form and done by, oh, there's a word for it. It's slipping my...
0: Oh, the weavers.
1: The hedgerow
0: weavers.
1: Darn it.
0: Wow.
1: Anyway, they are...
0: I'd love to see that.
1: Very skilled and rare people these days because people can't afford the time. And you have to maintain these plantings.
0: Yeah.
1: And it's amazing, the hedgerows in Britain. They're beautiful. The hedgerows basically consist with me, a bunch of maple trees that are shelter belt for my choice piece of ground where melons and sweet potatoes are grown.
2: So I just did as you suggested, Ethan.
0: And phones.
2: And I reinitialized that thing. And I just called the number myself, and it seems to be working. So, Kathleen, if you didn't, swing the other one around. Ethan, the other one.
1: You made it, Amanda.
2: So our guest is getting seated. So while we're doing that, just want to remind folks that we're in the middle of a fundraiser. As if you didn't know already, we're about 75% of the way to our $25,000 goal, and are currently sitting at
1: $18,800. We can raise $6,000 in the next 2 hours.
2: Oh right? Yeah, of course we can.
1: Oh, Amanda, looking at me like I'm nuts, like she always did.
2: Well,
1: you need to get right up close so we can hear your delightful laugh. There we go.
3: Are you going to introduce her?
2: Fire away.
1: Okay, well, Amanda Laguerre is a veteran horticulturist of the area, a greenhouse grower, a once upon a time vegetable farmer, mother of a radical activist, Palmer, who is in Guatemala.
4: Nope.
1: Where is he?
4: He is in Washington, D.C., and he just passed his nurse practitioner test, so he is a nurse practitioner now.
1: Uh-huh. And you are retired.
4: I am. I'm turning into a little old lady. I'm very involved in the Cabot Historical Society.
1: Right. I guess that's what little old men do too, right?
2: Get involved with historical societies?
1: Yeah, well, with me, I'm just trying to pretend that I can still farm. But thanks to Ethan and Alice, I can continue to pretend. I can't do the work anymore. And people want to know, where do I get the kind of information and quality plants that I used to get from Amanda Laguerre.
4: Oh. Well.
1: You can't, huh?
4: I had a lot of fun doing that stuff, and I'd search all over. And I was thinking coming up here, one of the things, we had one greenhouse that was just filled with tomatoes, and we had like about, I don't know, maybe 20 different heirloom tomatoes. But I would go out there every morning and every night with a, I think you call them pool tubes or something. That's what the kids have.
1: Uh-huh.
4: And I would swipe the tops of the tomatoes, beat on them. And basically it made them husky and spread out. Now I think most of the big greenhouses use chemicals to do the same thing, to keep them from stretching up. So when they left my greenhouse and went in somebody's garden, they go, yay, no one's hitting me anymore. Now I can really grow. And so they'd take off.
1: Sure.
0: Look, can I get this straight? Were you describing like hitting with a pool noodle? Like,
4: yep.
0: I do know from just touching tomato plants that they're very delicate, you know. Mm-hmm. They break very easily. Like, they seem very delicate, but are you telling me that knocking them about with the mm-hmm. pool noodle would actually make them husky, make
4: yes.
0: them a little more burly and
4: yeah,
0: strong?
2: So they weren't so leggy then.
4: Right, exactly. They branched out, and I mean, I didn't hit them top down. I swiped them along the top.
2: What if you turned on a fan and blew them around a little?
4: So I don't think that wouldn't be quite rough enough.
1: Well, right.
2: You wouldn't be abusing them.
1: Well,
2: enough.
4: Yeah, exactly.
1: In a greenhouse, they're planted closely. That might work for one or two plants. By the time you get down the row, you would need more fans. And really what they need
2: is... get a cordless one and just walk down the row with it.
1: They just need periodic abuse. And... I you know, out in the field, they get it.
4: Mm-hmm.
1: Wind and so forth sweeps around, and the plant gets hard. In a greenhouse, it's just ridiculously soft.
4: Mm-hmm, exactly. It's like being in the living room or something.
1: Right. And I mean, greenhouse tomatoes are a piece of work.
4: Mm-hmm.
1: The people doing it are pruning and shaking and mm-hmm. fertilizing and sometimes spraying for disease as well.
4: Mm-hmm.
1: Because the environment of a greenhouse is overly moist.
4: Mm-hmm.
1: You would think, oh, easy growing tomatoes in a greenhouse. It's not.
0: Amanda, I've got a question for you. I'm just meeting you now. Hi, I'm Ethan.
4: Hi, Ethan.
0: Thank you for being on the show this morning. But I just found out that you are the purveyor of the Cabot Greenhouse.
4: No, it's Amanda's greenhouse.
0: Amanda's greenhouse, as you're going north from Marshfield. Now, I remember driving by, and I've never stopped, you know, I just always thought of a private residence, but I have admired the trays and trays on that big table outside the greenhouse
4: mm-hmm.
0: of all the flowers. I came to think of this greenhouse almost like an oven for plants, because it looks like stuff's going on inside, but all I see is what kind of comes out the door and mm-hmm. is on display and for sale. It looks beautiful, and I have very little experience with greenhouses, but... you know, what is the greenhouse to you? What does it mean to you? What is its, you know, real purpose in gardening for you?
4: Well, when I was farming, I was married to Merrill Laguerre for 7 years. And one day he said, if I build a greenhouse, will you fill it? And I'm like, sure, no problem. So I called up my friends Bob and Kim Gray over in Newberry and said, what do I plant in a greenhouse? And they suggested some varieties and some easy stuff. I'd never done a thing in a greenhouse before, but that's my scale of growing, where Merrill would go out and say, I'm going to plant 5 acres of this or that. I'd like, I'm going to plant, you know, a seed packet of this.
2: You're going to plant a couple of trays of it.
4: Exactly. If I'm lucky, probably just one tray.
2: So that's how you got the bug to start your own greenhouse.
4: That's how he put it up, and that was my favorite thing. I didn't care for picking corn for 8 hours. I preferred...
2: You didn't care for weeding for weeks.
4: No, and I really, the whole... And the greenhouse, I loved the customers, and I loved the work, and it there were, you know, you had all kinds of catastrophes starting out, of course, and I had a lot of stretching plants. I remember that, thin and not and weak,
2: and that's when you started abusing them.
4: But then after,
2: I thought they said you should talk to your plants and say nice things to them.
4: Oh well, that too. I mean, of course, you always did. Well, the whole point there.
1: Well, sometimes you cuss them out too. Because
0: is that part of the hardening off process?
4: Yeah. I think being in the greenhouse, the most important thing is being the person who does the watering, because you see everything that's going on. You see that one little mold that's happening or something that the people who are working for you don't notice, and I do. And I had so much fun. I mean, my house is a pig pen. That greenhouse was spotless. I mean, people would go in there, and then they'd say, can I use your bathroom? And I'd think,
1: no, don't go in there.
4: Don't. Put on blinders, dear Lord. But it was so important to me to have the greenhouse look nice. I mean, I was always sweeping it and getting the hose out of the way. And it was my life for 35 years. I just loved it. My best friend, really, was Rose Bothfeld, who was a dairy farmer, and she would come down every day and help, and there was nobody like Rose. She was like a tractor.
2: And then you'd go help her with the milking?
4: No.
1: And there's nobody like the Bothfelds either up on West Hill.
4: Such wonderful people.
1: They run a farm that is...
2: They're turkey farmers now?
4: Turkey, and well, they used to be sugarers, uh-huh. And they used to milk. Just recently, they stopped milking.
1: Their farm is iconic.
4: Unfortunately, well, first of all, Raymond, the grandson who very much wanted to continue with the farm, got run over by a tractor.
2: Oh.
4: And that'll
2: slow you down.
4: That'll slow you down. So Rosie had to sort of take over milking of the cows. So she couldn't help me anymore. My partner died, and just everything happened at once. And then, you get older, and your equipment gets older. And all of a sudden, the fellow who repaired everything for me was no longer there. Everything was croaking, including, you know, I was getting kind of I had open-heart surgery. Just, this happens.
1: Mm. Yeah, it does, and it's happened to myself in... different ways. I've lost my natural knees and got pieces of titanium in it.
4: Me too.
1: It slows you down. These mm-hmm. operations may keep you moving mm-hmm. as opposed to in a wheelchair, but
2: they come at the cost of 6 months or a year's worth of recovery, though.
1: Something like that, yes.
4: Yeah, that... I had both knees replaced, and that wasn't a terrible thing, but I did. I'll tell you a funny story about that. Two funny. It was Christmas time, and they didn't have room for me in the rehab, so they stuck me in the dementia ward. And this is at Woodridge. And the woman across from me had a tape recorder, and the only thing she had on it was Jingle Bells sung by the barking dogs.
1: Oh my God.
2: That sounds like it was
4: so bad.
2: That sounds like grounds for shooting.
4: Well, and my roommate, who was a very sweet woman, she was 100 years old, but she could only sleep with all the lights on. So that was a little tough, too. I didn't have an eye thing. So Rosie, my hero, and Danny was alive then, basically they came in and snuck me out. I mean, I left without permission. I wasn't cured. I didn't have rehab. But I literally felt like I was a criminal hiding in the car. And, of course, the second I got home, the phone was ringing. And what happened? Where are you? And I had enough.
1: Mm. Right. Yeah.
2: Did you explain to them why you departed?
4: Yeah.
2: You did?
4: Yeah.
2: And what was their response to that?
4: They hadn't. nothing to say. They I think silence. They understood. Mm. I mean, they wouldn't have done it.
2: Yeah. Mm.
0: Well, I would like to congratulate you for escaping a dementia ward. This is the first time I've heard of such a success story. I know you weren't meant to be in it, but that's a great story. Yeah. I wanted to ask you more about the greenhouse, though. Mm-hmm. At the garden that I work at with Alan, we have the most humble. It's a piece of clear tarping over some 2x4s, and sometimes we manage to keep plants alive just long enough to get them in the ground. Mm. But the greenhouse that you have is a large affair. Mm. It has fans. It has conceivably ways to like open up drafts, and has this technology, and so you can really just create your own conditions for growing things. Did you like to use your greenhouse mostly for flowers or for vegetables or both?
4: For starts, it doesn't. Most of the big one, it was an Arnois, Harnois greenhouse from Canada, and you could roll up the sides. It wasn't, you know, super technical.
1: Had a top vent?
4: No, it didn't even have a top vent, but it did have a through fan, a big fan, which would go on automatically, and Danny put some circulating fans up high. And it was Danny heard that, this is what Danny was like this, what was it? My brother said, what do they call them? When you're a genius, but you're also kind of...
2: Idiot savant.
4: Idiot savant. That was my partner. I sure loved him. He heard that, I think it was Worcester School had taken out their heating system. So he went down to the dump and got the whole heating system and brought it home.
1: Wow.
4: And he put that into the big greenhouse. So whenever a real furnace person would come to look at it, they'd say, what is going on here? I mean, it was just so wacko. But it worked. And it was hot water circulating. But he hooked that all up to the furnace somehow and made it all work.
2: Hmm.
1: In the ground hot water or what?
4: It was a ground pipe hot water with the fans that he had from the schoolrooms that blew the heat out. Nobody could understand.
0: So you could grow in there year round.
4: You could.
0: Wow. Did you ever do such things? Was the greenhouse ever working in February?
4: I did. We started it really early. Yes, we started it probably before most people did because it was fine.
1: Right.
4: But I'll tell you, at night, you're sleeping and you're thinking, oh, my God, don't let anything stop working, please.
1: I did that for, I have an Arnois, too, and it's double glazed with a top vent. And I kept it going all winter because I did winter market. But, yeah, when it hit 20, 25 below, I'd not get very much sleep. I'd tread out there every couple hours just to make sure everything was still alive.
4: And the wind is blowing. When you're raising flowers, you're buying in a lot of cuttings, and you're thousands of dollars worth of cuttings. And all of a sudden, as you say, it's 20 below and the wind is blowing, and you're thinking, oh, God. And you keep going out there to make sure. But we did have also an alarm system. So, of course, my ears kept hearing the alarm going off, even though it wasn't, because you're just in a panic state.
2: Mm. So we're more than halfway through this morning's edition of the Curse of the Golden Turnip. And so far, the only contribution we received this morning is that little lonely one that's sitting there all by itself that Ethan chipped in a little while ago. Scraped the bottom of his wallet for the few last coins rattling around in there.
1: So if you're feeling guilty out there.
2: Seed the pot a little bit, and it's like nothing.
1: If you're feeling guilty out there for not contributing.
2: Now's the time to relieve your guilt.
1: That's right. We want you to go to the WGDR website.
2: Where you'll find a donate button, and you can mash that button, and it'll take you right to where you can follow the instructions to make your contribution. You can skip the tip, because if you don't, it adds another, 10 or 15% to your donation without you knowing it.
1: 10 or 15%.
2: And then also, if you click there's another box there. If you click it, it'll add a little to cover the processing fee. And the other thing you can do is you can mail a check to WGDR, 123 Pitkin Road, Plainfield, Vermont, 05667. And don't be afraid to call in and ask us to repeat that if you need it. I think the phone is working. I just tried it.
0: The phone seems to be working.
2: Things seem to be working. It's 802-505-9097. And you can also, you can text donate WGDR, and we'll send you back a donate link. So three ways to help support the station, and it'd be really, it'd warm the cockles of our hearts to hear from you.
0: It looks like we've got a call
2: and
0: now.
2: Yeah, we do have one, it seems.
0: All right. Who's joining us? Who's with us now?
3: Hey, good morning. It's Chris Thompson.
2: Hey, Chris. How's it going?
3: Good. Well, two things. It's great to listen to Amanda talk. I know my wife, Aiden, worked with you when she was probably a kid. I don't know. But she speaks fondly of it. I was wondering, though, if I donated... or we donated on behalf of the granary, would that count as a new donation, new and get doubled?
0: I'm going to say yes. And yes, that will be matched doubled.
2: I know someone who did that. They came out of their pocket, but they donated through some organization they own, and they got that. So
0: yeah, if the billionaires can do it, so can we.
3: Yeah, right. okay, well, we'll give you guys some money, but not a lot. But if it gets double, it's great.
0: Well, thank you, Chris.
2: Well, thank you so much.
3: All right,
2: and don't apologize because it's a small amount. We're not here saying that your donation doesn't count unless it's over a certain amount. But if it exceeds what did we decide? 40 for the first T-shirt.
0: Oh yeah, if you call in with a $40 donation, you'll get one of three Curse of the Golden Turnip T-shirts.
2: Okay, so we've got another call. Are you done, Chris?
3: All right,
2: I'm going to take this other call.
0: All right,
2: then.
0: See you later, Chris.
2: There we go. I think. Good morning. Who do we have this time?
5: This is Linda.
2: Hi,
5: I'm
2: Linda.
5: Glad I got through. I was calling the wrong number. I was calling the station number.
0: Oh, yeah. You were live and on the air. Do you have anything to say?
5: Okay. I'm just calling to say that Alan is a Vermont treasure, ornery philosopher that he is. And I went for years to Amanda's nursery and really missed it when she closed up. Of course, understandable that she needs to do what she needs to do. I live in Southern Vermont now, but I'd like to make a pledge of $100.
0: Oh, wow. Thank you so much, Linda. Wow, I'm going to ring the cowbell for that one. Oh, wow, Linda, you can take your pick.
5: I do listen when I can, and I can give my info to someone or go online and fill it out. I'll send in a check.
0: Yeah.
5: But I did want to say, you know, that the station is such a wonderful community resource, and I really treasure any information that Alan is able to give, because truly, truly, he's a Vermont treasure.
0: Oh, thank you so much, Linda. And please, you know, if you donate online, you can leave a little message, and you can say in that message what you would like. We can give you a T-shirt. We could give you some granite meal, or heck, even an eggplant if you want it. But and the message is just claim your prize.
5: So I may go with a T-shirt, because I can take that with me wherever I am.
0: Sounds great. But just let us know where we can send it.
5: Wonderful work.
0: Thank you, Linda. And thank you, Alan. And thank you, Amanda. Thank you for Community Radio. Thank you for supporting us.
5: Thanks
2: great.
5: For being there.
2: All right.
5: I will fill out my info.
2: Okay. Well, thank you
5: take
2: so
5: care,
2: much.
5: Everybody.
2: All right.
5: Okay.
2: You as well.
5: Bye-bye.
0: Now, I'm going to give the microphone back to Alan.
2: I think you need to pick up that cowbell again, Ethan, because I see another donation just crept over the threshold for a measly amount.
1: We
2: need to thank
1: now.
2: Charles for giving generously as well.
1: The Charles we all know and love. Or
6: must be.
1: I mean, that's a relief. I guess your arrival, Amanda, has precipitated some generosity that
4: wonderful?
1: We were rather lacking from our own poor efforts to stimulate.
0: Amanda, we've been talking with you, Amanda, about your greenhouse business, Amanda's Greenhouse in Cabot.
1: And how much it's missed by everybody.
0: It's missed by the community. I've just heard that you've retired in recent years, but are you still ever tempted to grow things in your greenhouse, though you've retired?
4: Oh, I start things for myself, and I just recently, I was growing some tomatoes in the greenhouse. It's such a big greenhouse, and it used to be absolutely filled. I mean, Danny rigged it up so we had about three layers of hanging baskets, and now it's so wacko just to see six big tomato plants and right. Nothing else.
1: Right. So do you have any heirs to either the business or your place? What is going to happen?
4: I don't know if Palmer, my son, will come back up or not. With this, being a nurse practitioner, he can set up his own practice. He can be in charge. So he loves Vermont. His partner, who is a Guatemalan man, is not as keen on winter.
1: Right.
4: So I don't really know.
1: I mean, he's been back and forth to Guatemala for a long time, right?
4: He is still going to Guatemala. He has various communities there that he supports. He also goes door to door in Washington, D.C., soliciting donations. And one day he went to this one door. The house on the block was not, it was the rattiest house, but that doesn't stop him. And knocked on the door, very nice woman. They chatted. She said something like, "Well, I'd like to start with 20,000. And exactly, he's like, "Okay." And every year she's upped it. And so she's really carrying two schools down there that he started. And
1: wow.
4: It's pretty wonderful that they're good people and they're willing to share their good, like.
1: My neighbor Hannah Schwartz has similar stories. She started Heartbeat in Hardwick and raised $10 million for the place to buy and retrofit it. And she says you just need boundless self-confidence. Mm-hmm. And when you approach someone, you assume that they want to help most of all.
4: Mm.
1: And the rest falls into place. Of course, most of us aren't really good at beseeching other people for...
4: That's the last thing I want to do is knock on someone's door and put my hand out. I absolutely could not do it. It's not in my genes.
1: And yet that's what we have to do here to pay the bills.
4: Uh-huh.
0: Now, Amanda, thanks for that story about your son. I couldn't help but notice from your story that your son is married to a Guatemalan man.
4: Mm-hmm.
0: Your son is gay, I assume?
4: My son is gay.
0: What was that like growing up for you as a mom? When did he... Yeah.
4: Well, that was back when the Take Back Vermont signs were still up. This was 30 years ago. And he...
1: No, it's 30...
4: Or more?
1: You're right.
6: Take Back Vermont.
4: Or more? Things are so different now. But how did I find out? Oh, I was off on some grower thing, and I came back, and he had left a message on my computer. And I'm like, what? And, of course, I instantly said, okay, I'm a bad mother. This is my fault. He's fooling around. He doesn't know what he's doing. You know, I went through all these stages in my head why this is going on. And then we talked it out, and I took him up to Burlington, and there's a place up there, not Pride, it's what?
0: Pearls. Did he take
4: no,
0: him to
4: No, no, no, it was
0: Pearl
4: a place
0: Street?
4: It
0: no.
4: was it was a place for gay kids. to talk about. And it was, he'd never had a chance to just sit down and talk to another gay person about being gay.
0: Oh.
4: It was an organization. And so he wanted to get that organization to come down to Cabot School on opening day because they had all the different tables. You know, the Army's there and this and this. So he wanted this gay organization there. And the parents were objecting. So they had a meeting to discuss this. And apparently a parent stood up and said, "Why are we doing this? There's no gay people in Cabot." And my son stood up and said, "Yes, there are, and I'm one of them."
0: Wow.
4: And this was way back when this was not a, you know, cool thing to do.
0: How old was your son when he stood up in front of that meeting?
4: He was a sophomore.
0: Wow, sophomore in high school.
4: High school. So he was right at that age where he was playing basketball with all the boys and the girls had crushes on him and stuff. And it was an awkward time for him.
0: Wow. I can't help but admire that courage.
4: Oh.
0: To put yourself out there.
4: That's just what he's, when you were talking about self-confidence, he's always been more mature than I. He's always been the settling arrow in my life.
0: The settling arrow.
1: Yeah, and he took care of Meryl.
4: Yes, he did.
1: In the last few years of his life.
4: He did.
1: In a way that was really caring and... And Meryl had dementia and had been abandoned by the other members of his family, really.
4: Mm-hmm.
1: And it takes a special kind of person to do that.
4: Mm-hmm. He was working in Guatemala then, and he just quit everything and came home to take care of his father. And the farm, a little bit, he tried, but Meryl... Meryl was Meryl underneath it all.
1: Right. And it's and other people had financial interest in it. And that doomed it in a way.
4: Yeah, very sad.
1: I experienced something like that. I cannot afford the taxes on my farm. If my daughter had not stepped up, or stepped out, she had a full scholarship at UVM and quit and started farming. The farm would have had to have been sold. Marytown taxes mean about $25,000 a year.
4: Yikes.
1: For 40 acres and house and barns. Not in agriculture. And I just couldn't do it anymore. And she and her partner is, as you described, Danny, and Meryl, you hop on the tractor and get her done. Pick corn all day long. That's what it's about. I was never of that persuasion. I don't mind picking corn for a couple hours, but then I want to do something else. Collect wild mushrooms or something. Anything else. I've got limited ability to focus on one thing forever.
4: Well, Meryl was a workaholic, and he expected everybody who was with him to be a workaholic. And I realized after the 7 years and I got my own house, for 7 years, I did not read a book. Because you don't...
0: Right.
4: If you have time to read a book, you have time to be working. And it was sort of like discovering chocolate for the first time. I'm like, oh, I can sit and read this book.
0: Oh.
4: And I mean, I read all the time now.
0: Amanda,
4: catching up.
0: You're a reader. Now I've got to ask you some personal questions. What are you reading right now?
4: Actually, I'm reading David Sedaris at the moment.
0: Oh,
4: the little,
0: which one?
4: The most one? Recent one, which is a lot. Some of his were kind of mean, for a while. So this one's very kind and mellow.
0: What's his new one called?
4: Beats me. I just read.
0: Do you have any authors, like, since you've rekindled your love affair with books, any authors that you like to read?
4: Not so much. Well, see, you're talking to an 80-year-old woman whose mind, what's her name?
0: Oh, yeah.
4: There is one woman I really like, and I can't think. I mean, I just read Hare, which I really liked, H-A-R-E. And I read the one everybody's reading. It's got a feather on the cover, Theo.
0: Feather on the cover. I think I've seen that in bookstores. If anybody out there knows the name of the author we're talking about, please let us know. That's
4: golly.
0: Right. Is there a certain genre that you find particularly titillating these days?
4: This is embarrassing, but I do like memoirs. It's sort of like poking into other people's lives. I'm like,
1: I just consumed a biography of Ben Franklin, who is one of the most fascinating figures in American history.
4: Mm-hmm.
1: Really the author of the Constitution.
4: Mm-hmm.
1: And an extraordinary, sometimes labeled the father of Philadelphia for his promiscuous ways. He was celebrated in Europe. He just was a polymath, and you just hope for someone like that in modern America, and they don't happen.
4: Mm.
2: What was that book about, the one you were talking about with the feather on the cover?
4: Theo Golden something. Does it ring
2: bells?
4: Is
2: that the author?
4: No, I'm thinking now. Someone who's listening will know. Theo Golden's or...
0: Type in Theo Golden. It may be a... Is it the author or the book title?
4: That's the book title.
0: The book title. Popular book these days. You know, speaking of famous historical figures, I did read this morning that it's Eleanor Roosevelt's birthday today, October 11th. And, you know, I know her by sight, but I didn't really know much more than that. I know that she's kind of well-loved for being a humanitarian, but I didn't know what that...
1: Social Democrat of... It's responsible for a lot of the legislation that the New Deal produced.
2: It's Theo of Golden, and the author is Alan Levi. Does that sound right? White, totally white book?
4: Yes.
2: With a feather in the center, yep.
4: Mm-hmm.
2: That's what's coming up here.
1: It is a bit of a retranchement here because, I mean... She is the polar opposite of the cretins in Washington currently.
0: We're talking about Eleanor Roosevelt, right? She's the opposite of the current cretins?
1: Yeah. deeply educated woman, deeply compassionate, and admittedly... the enemy of my grandparents, who were Vermont Republicans, and would never vote for a Democrat no matter what. And for all my respect to my grandparents, the whole tenor of the Republican Party is fundamentally different than that of Dwight Eisenhower.
4: I was also... raised by Republicans, and we used to sing on the school bus, "Whistle while you work, Stevenson's a jerk, Eisenhower has the power, whistle while you work." So I was a total Republican, but I'm with you, yeah.
1: I have a bit of nostalgia for those times, mm-hmm. because... the Republicans of that era were not mean.
4: Mm-mm.
1: They were simply fiscal conservatives,
4: mm-hmm.
1: and wanted to make sure that we paid the bills.
4: Mm-hmm.
1: And that's the opposite of what the current crowd is as well.
4: Totally.
1: I mean, our deficit... Well, this is going out of the garden a bit.
0: Just on the subject of Eleanor Roosevelt, I'm looking at Britannica.com, and it mentions that she was instrumental in drafting and writing the Universal Declaration of Human Rights after World War II. And this document that was adopted almost unanimously by everyone in the UN said things like that every human being has the right against torture, the right to recognition as a person before the law, the freedom to thought, conscience, and religion, the right to work, the right to form and join trade unions, the right to education, the right to personal safety and security. So these were all concepts, a universal Bill of Rights that was foremost on the mind of people of the world in the wake of World War II. And Eleanor Roosevelt, the wife of the president and a leader in her own right, did the work of drafting this document that was really a document in front of the world, on the forum of the world.
2: We need to thank Colin and Chelsea for a generous donation. They say, we love the program, and we so appreciate Alan and Ethan and Alice and Laura loving up the land at Orchard Valley School.
1: Yay. Well, thank you so much. And if you haven't donated yet, please, we've only got about another hour to go, and we are...
7: We're $300 away from $20,000.
1: Is that right?
2: Yeah.
1: Okay, so folks...
2: And we're $5,424 away from $25,000.
1: But that's the...
4: Wow.
1: I guess that's the downside of it, but we can do this, folks. We just need to hear from you.
2: Actually, from new donors, we're not quite that far away. We started the morning with $2,800 in matching money available. I don't know how many of the folks who've donated since then are new donors, but that amount will, every dollar from a new donor will be matched dollar for dollar, but I'm not sure where we're at now.
1: Well, we'll...
2: As far as the match is concerned.
1: We have a ways to go in any case.
2: But if everything that came in so far was new donor, we still have plenty of match left.
1: Yeah. And here's a phone call.
2: Yes.
1: I have to say there are bags of Progro left. I need to have your contact information. Get in touch with me at alanplepage@gmail.com. That's A-L-A-N-P as in Paul, LePage, L-E-P-H-E, all lowercase. And we'll reserve a bag or two.
2: Would the caller by any chance be Betsy?
8: No, this is Cynthia on the phone.
2: Oh, Cynthia.
8: Yeah.
2: How are you doing?
8: I'm okay. Very busy right now. And I wanted to pledge 75, and maybe I could get two of those 25-pound bags of Progro.
1: Yep.
8: Is that okay? Is that fair enough?
1: Yeah, I thought you'd pledged already, Cynthia.
8: Oh, if you... I didn't think we had it down yet, like how many bags or...
1: Okay, I had you down for two, but... Okay, you hadn't phoned that in yet then.
8: I know. I've been really, really busy. But is that okay, 75?
1: That's good. That's okay. Good. That's fine. I didn't specify the amount.
8: I was going to do more, but I'm feeling a lot poorer right now.
1: Yeah, I think a lot of folks are really... my sense of it from... talking to folks and dealing with sales at our little stand at the school is that people are undergoing a lot of financial stress.
8: It's true.
2: They're going through a lot of stress.
8: It has
2: nothing
8: to
2: do with finances.
8: On Social Security. I mean, you know, it's hard.
1: I know. I get that. And when you have a part-time job or something like that to get to that's any distance, and you're still driving a gasoline mobile.
8: Exactly. Yes, it takes all. You have to figure it out. You're losing. You know, I have a loan for, yeah. for yeah. my car, but I appreciate everything you do in the show, and I'll get that. I'll send a check in soon.
1: This week is a contribution, remember, to GDR that's separate from the cost of the goods. So keep that in mind, whatever your contribution is. The material is not donated. In other words, it has to be purchased. So,
8: right. I figured this is really, if you would get two bags for $31, it would be a $44 contribution.
1: Yeah. Okay.
8: Or if you got a big bag, it would be... which you don't have, it would be less. But
1: well, okay.
8: That's about all I could do. I was a little more generous the first time I offered. But
1: All right. Well, thanks.
8: Okay. Thank you so much.
2: All right. Okay. Thank you, Cynthia.
1: I need to explain this again about the ProGro. I am shipping it, but I'm buying it in Bradford, bringing it here, and you're picking it up and paying for the material. The privilege of having it transported and getting the last of this amazing fertilizer is what you're contributing to the station for. Two separate items.
2: So what you're saying is the donation is for the transportation and is...
1: Well, the premium
2: they're receiving.
1: That's right.
2: The premium they're receiving for their contribution is the fact that you're bringing that from wherever you're getting it to.
1: And you can't buy
2: some nearby location where they can pick it up.
1: And you can't buy from Paul directly.
2: Right.
1: You go to the to your garden store, and it's anywhere from $45 to $75 a bag, and it isn't available anywhere after this fall. People may have some stock, but it'll be gone and never to return, I guess. And a lot of organic growers use it. Well, here we are at almost 9 o'clock. We're sitting here with Amanda Laguerre. If you have questions about...
2: Thank you.
1: Thanks, Chris.
9: Chris, T-shirt.
10: I got one.
9: Okay.
1: Of Amanda, you want to speak with her and or any other matter, if you'd like to tell us about your $1,000 contribution this morning, give us a call at
0: 802-505-9097. That's the studio's number today, 505-9097. And Amanda, I'm just learning about you and the greenhouse that you've run that's been a staple of the Cabot and Marshfield communities. But what I'm dying to know is, do you have a dog or
4: yes.
0: a cat?
4: Both.
0: Both?
4: Sure.
0: Do they get along?
4: Yes.
0: What are their names?
4: Humphrey, Oscar, and Reba.
0: Ah.
4: Reba was a rescue English bulldog, and I got her in Williston, and she'd been used for breeding in Texas.
0: Oh, she's an English bulldog. I can picture that.
11: Anybody
0: oh,
11: there?
0: We've got a yes. caller. Who's with us?
2: Who's joining us now?
11: Oh, it's Michael, the insect guy. I'm trying to get in on the ProGro thing.
0: Oh, Michael, thanks for calling.
1: How many do you want?
11: Two.
1: Two. Okay. So could you please send an email to me at Alan, A-L-A-N-P, LePage at gmail.com, specifying that. It will be available this week, and I'll let you know just exactly when. I haven't firmed up the date. I'm hoping by Tuesday.
11: Yeah, just email to your email.
1: Yep.
11: Because I think I have your email.
1: All right.
11: I'll donate $100 to the station.
1: All right. Yeah, but,

0: Hey. Hi, this is Mary, Mary Fettig.
1: Hi, Mary.
0: Hi. Bring that show, and I wanted to make...
2: Mary, you have to climb. You have to climb a tree. We're not getting very good reception here.
0: Okay, wait a minute. I'm coming back.
3: Yep, coming back. Could you please repeat what you just said?
0: Yeah, I'm turning off the radio. Okay, how's this? Better?
3: Yes, now we can hear you.
0: Okay, wonderful. I would like to make a donation of $50, which I'll send a check. But
3: thank
0: I
3: you,
0: also
3: Mary.
0: Wanted to get in on the Pro-Grow.
3: All right. How many bags, up to three, would you like, Mary?
0: I can get up to three bags for $50?
3: No, I think the two bags for $50.
0: Would like to get two bags.
3: Okay. I'm writing you down, Mary. And please send an email to alanplepage@gmail.com just to confirm and help organize Alan's list of folks. And yeah, as he said, we'll probably be able to pick up that Pro-Grow around the middle of next week at the school. Yeah.
0: Okay, wonderful.
3: AlanPLePage@gmail.com Yep.
0: Great.
3: That's it.
0: Okay.
3: Thanks for calling,
0: Mary. Have a lovely day.
3: Have a lovely day. It should be a beautiful one out there. The fall colors are
0: great.
3: Just progressing.
0: I know. It's tremendous. All right. Bye.
3: All right, bye-bye.
2: All right, thank you, Mary.
3: So,
2: and we have another caller. Who's joining us now?
4: Kathleen, good morning.
2: Oh, hi, Kathleen.
3: Hey, Kathleen.
2: You got through.
4: Well, using this 505 number.
3: Excellent,
4: which,
3: yep.
4: Which I didn't hear earlier. You guys needed to make that a lot more common, a lot louder earlier in the show.
3: Thanks, and thanks for giving me the heads up. What's on your mind, Kathleen?
4: Actually, I was trying to make a donation while Bob was on because it was so nice to hear his voice. And it's also really nice to hear Amanda because I've missed your greenhouse terribly ever since you stopped.
5: Thank you.
3: Kathleen, could you share with us a memory of first of all, I'll let you talk.
4: Fuchsias. Every year I treated myself to a beautiful fuchsia plant, and that was where I got them. My hummingbirds always like that. I have one this year, but it's a sad example of the species.
3: One of these hanging baskets that Amanda's described?
4: Yeah. Giant fuchsia plant.
3: Wow.
4: That was my big spring treat to myself, was to get a fuchsia basket over to
3: Kathleen, did you ever meet Amanda's dog, Reba?
4: Probably. I certainly met dogs over. Yes, a little, black dog running around.
3: A little black dog running around.
5: Yes, there was a little black one.
4: Yes, that would have been Reba. Yes, I met several times, actually, in that case. Quite a little fixture. I could usually string this out into four or five visits over the spring to get other odds and ends of things, too.
3: Yep.
4: Just because, frankly, especially early on, it was just so nice to go hang out in the greenhouses and just walk around looking at things.
3: Oh, it's a really nice way to get in the mood, you know, in March or April to
4: mood.
3: Step
4: it was
3: into
4: just
3: a
4: really
3: greenhouse.
4: Nice to go
3: smell warm, moist
4: nice
3: earth.
4: Yeah, I was already in the mood.
3: Yeah, earlier in the program, Alan was talking about, leaves, the process of maple leaves composting, and it just really just conjured for me that smell of the woods, the duff, you know, when you dig your hand in and that amazing, musty, yet somehow fresh smell that really makes me feel like everything's all right. Mother Earth is here, you know, and there's life.
4: It's an interesting thing that I guess we're losing the forest duff because our invasive earthworms are eating it all.
1: Yeah, that smell of composting stuff is geosmin, and it's a distinctive aroma that stimulates all kinds of emotions in the human brain. And we are indeed losing our topsoil to an invasive.
4: No, I'm not talking about that. I'm talking about the forest duff.
1: Yeah.
4: The natural forest, and that's, yeah, invasive regular earthworms. I'm just talking jumping earthworms.
1: I know. It's both.
4: Oh, okay.

0: It's both the jumping worm is a voracious consumer. Anyway, we are at 9 o'clock. Have you done a station ID? I think it's time. 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
2: Okay, anyway, before I hang up, I wanted to make a donation, and I wanted to clarify the dealie with the Progro. Can I get on for 2 bags? But how is that? That's not a donation. That's a separate thing?
0: It's a separate thing. They're $30 for 50-pound bag. 31 if you get it in 225-pounders. And then a donation of the station is necessary to participate.
2: Okay, good. I would like to make a $50 donation to the station. And,
0: okay. Whoa, and, so you hear that?
3: Wow, these donations have just put us over the $20,000 mark. Thank you so much, Kathleen.
2: You're welcome. Are you? I'll give you a check if you're going over to Outer Space today.
0: We're going there, I
1: as
0: think.
1: As far as I know, we're going there.
0: Of course, we will be there about 10, not 9, because we have an hour to go here to get download the Amanda Laguerre story.
2: There you go. Besides which, unless you can teleport, you can't be there at 9.
0: All right. Yeah.
2: Okay, later. Bye.
0: Bye. All right. Well, so, I mean, you're reading today. That's basically, and trying to fill a huge greenhouse. Do you ever entertain thoughts of leasing the place maybe to someone young, or you're too settled in your solitary existence?
4: Part is that, but part is the equipment is getting old, and I wouldn't want to leave anyone else with that responsibility. If my son came in, and he may be making a really good living now as in his new position as a nurse practitioner,
0: right,
4: perhaps he could fix it back up again.
1: We have a caller. Good morning. Is this Clark?
5: Yes, sir.
1: How are you doing?
5: Good, good. Hey, just wanted to...
1: You got to climb a tree, Clark. We can't hear you.
5: How about now?
1: That's better.
5: I donated last week, as you know, and I do want 2 bags of Progro, and I have a T-shirt coming. I just wanted to bring that up.
0: Okay, you need to email me, Clark.
5: Okay.
0: I didn't get anything from you, so please do. Okay, great.
3: Hey, Clark, I got a T-shirt for you. You want a red one or a black one?
5: Black.
3: You got it, Clark.
1: All right, and you'll see us at Outer Spice, and Ethan can give you that T-shirt right there.
5: Sounds great. Thank you, guys.
1: All right. Thanks for calling in, and thanks for supporting us. We'll see you in a little while.
5: Yes, sir.
0: And if you haven't donated yet, help us get this matching grant squared away. We still have some to go on it. I'm not sure how much. What's Stephen doing? Counting money? Well, how's that?
3: Wow, Stephen is counting a envelope full of contributions, mostly singles. Yes, in some ways, radio stations are similar to strippers. We do have to count out our singles, you know, when the donations come in. The difference is it comes wrapped in an envelope rather than in our underwear. Sorry, I know I left you speechless on that one. But right now, during our fun drive, we are joined by Amanda Laguerre, who is the woman responsible for Amanda's greenhouse, which has been a fixture for flowers and vegetable starts up there near Cabot, between Cabot and Marshfield. You have described for us, Amanda, those times where it's kind of hair-raising. You have sleepless nights when it's really getting cold out there, and you've got, you know, thousands of little babies in the greenhouse. But my question to you, do you remember any, you know, times or parts of the seasons or, you know, times where you really just were in love and in awe? When were you enjoying your job the most as a greenhouse nursery person?
4: Wow. Probably, well, once I knew I could sleep through the night, I really loved my customers. I mean, I would be going down to put up the open sign at 9 o'clock, and they would be driving in. It was kind of fun. And they were all friends. And we had the big greenhouse, and then we had three big hoop houses. So there was one house I called the cold house, which was pansies and dianthus and stuff like that, and cabbage, and we'd put in the crucifers and things. And then the middle house was all geraniums and some other stuff from cuttings, but people loved those geraniums. And then the third house was all tomatoes. And then the big house was this and that and anything I could get over there. And they were packed. Mother's Day was like berserk. I mean, these families would come, and the tradition, and the grandfather would sit there, and he'd pay the whole bill for three generations. It was so sweet. And of course, I'm thinking, thank God, because every year I had to borrow money from my brother to get started, and then I always paid him back. But it wasn't. Finally, one year he said, look, I want to see your business plan. And I'm like, huh? Business plan? I said, hey, if it sells, I'll grow more of them, hey, whatever. So fortunately for me, finally that year, I was making enough money so I didn't have to ask him for more, because I never could have come up with a business plan.
0: Yeah, me neither, but I always put the money I needed to start up in a little box.
4: Mm.
0: And I put it somewhere where I couldn't see it. And if I couldn't get by on what I was making that week, I didn't buy it.
4: Mm-hmm.
0: And it was an inadequate business plan for my daughter, who pretty much does everything by the book.
4: Mm-hmm.
0: And when she became familiar with what I was doing, she said, Dad, this is not going to work for me.
4: Mm-hmm.
0: I said, well, but it's all I know about.
4: Mm-hmm. And it worked for us, right?
0: And she said, well, if I'm going to stay here, it's going to be this way.
4: Mm-hmm.
0: And at some point in the transition, I realized I just had to decide whether I was going to continue to, like, run things, or it was going to be her ball. Well, it's her ball of wax now.
4: Mm-hmm.
0: It was hard to mm-hmm. give it up.
4: Oh, I'm sure.
0: I didn't really want to.
4: Mm-hmm.
0: But I would have been forced to vacate the premises and mm-hmm. and transmit it into cash,
4: mm-hmm.
0: Which would have solved monetary problems on my part. I don't need a big house and 40 acres,
4: mm-hmm.
0: but farm's been in my family since the Civil War, so I just can't imagine selling it.
4: When I was looking for a house after the divorce, I went everywhere with a shovel. I really didn't care about the house, but the soil was very important to me. I didn't want a place with bad soil, and particularly, you know, super rocky.
0: Right.
4: And the realtor thought I was nuts. And we got there, and Ed Gould was across the road spreading manure. And I'm like, hallelujah, dairy farmer, you know, and
0: a lacustrine soil.
4: Access to manure.
0: Yeah.
4: Yum, yum. And I love the smell. I don't mind the smell at all. And she
0: said, it's a cold pocket, though.
4: Yeah, it is.
0: That's a lake bed.
4: Well, the good part about that is I told people, hey, if it's going to survive here, you have a truly hardy perennial. So all these people who, because everything we grew for perennials, we grew it overwintered in the ground.
0: Yeah, your daylily collection was
4: Yeah, we had a huge
0: renowned.
4: Yeah, and all kinds of perennials. We had another field up the road, and we had four gardens up there, big gardens, plus a lot of gardens at home.
0: Uh-huh.
4: A lot of growing. And I don't know, there was a period in my life right after the farm where I was working for the Department of Agriculture. Do you remember
0: right.
4: that, Alan?
0: Yes, I do.
4: I was a director of development, which was very weird because I had to wear earrings and, you know.
0: Pumps.
4: And I had to go buy whole new clothing. And it was so unlike me. And I met Don and Leela Avery at some kind of a hearing, and they were Katie's Falls Nursery.
0: Right.
4: And they're the people who inspired me to grow perennials the way I did. And they remain really good friends.
0: Uh-huh. You see them fairly often?
4: I do. They've moved to Maple Corner.
0: Uh-huh.
4: And I see them, and yeah.
0: Their nursery, of course, doesn't exist anymore.
4: No, because it's in a floodplain. And
0: right.
4: basically the state bought it out. I think they've taken down the house already. And they took down the barn, but they moved it piece by piece, and so the barn is being put back up someplace else.
0: Uh-huh. Wow. I mean, it was on tourist maps, that place.
4: Yeah, he is a true expert in perennials and bog plants and all kinds. I mean, he makes me look like I don't think he even grew daylilies. Who's going to mess with that? It's like growing dandelions or something for him.
0: Yeah, yeah, he is legendary for growing the ungrowable in Vermont. And people, of course, he was in a very sheltered river valley.
4: Mm-hmm.
0: And yes, you can do things in places that violate the rules.
4: Mm-hmm.
0: Terrence Bradshaw grows beautiful peaches up in South Burlington. He's got like 30 trees that bear wonderful peaches.
4: I don't know. Burt's have pick-your-own pears and cherries. I don't know about the peaches, but yeah.
0: Yeah, it's kind of high elevation.
4: Yeah.
0: My experience with peaches, they hate winds, cold winds, and that really challenges their survival. What's going on, guys? We're getting close to that 25K figure.
1: Well, we are currently sitting at, hold on a second. It looks like, if my calculations are correct, we're sitting at a total so far this morning of $1,281, almost $1,300. And matched, that works out to $2,562. And we got $5,084 left to go to get to the $25,000
3: yes,
1: goal.
3: We have made it over the $20,000 mark, listeners. So thank you very much. This is the last day of the fund drive. And hey, maybe we don't make it to $25,000, but we call this a successful fund drive. And it's because you have all made it happen. Our radio station will continue to stride forward with confidence and probably a funny hat and silly shoes into the future. This is Curse of the Golden Turnip, and we are being joined in the studio by Amanda Laguerre, who is the purveyor of Amanda's Greenhouse in Cabot for over 3 decades. Now, you were talking about dairy farmers and specifically manure, Amanda. And adding fertility to our soil as gardeners is the highest goal, in fact. But I would like to know, what do we do with raw cow manure? How can we turn how did you get a hold of cow manure, and what did you do to it to make it into fertility for your plants?
4: We would buy it by the truckload and put it out back and keep turning it. And then I would cover it so that it really heated up. And so we wouldn't use it at all the first year. It would just be worked. And meanwhile, I kept adding my compost stuff to it. So every time we turned it, we were turning other stuff in. And I don't know, there was no science to it. I just, when it started smelling less raw, and, you know, I could put my hands in it and it was fine to deal with.
3: What kind of compost stuff did you add to it?
4: Oh, just vegetables, you know, a lot of stuff that we had to trim back was just greenery. A lot of stuff from the greenhouse. We're all...
1: You didn't need to stop. Keep talking.
4: Passing notes.
3: Alan just got a note in his hand, and I'm dying to know what it
4: yes,
3: says.
4: Yes, we both want to see what
0: yeah.
4: the...
0: Just about the pro-grow thing. And, you know, it's somebody wanting... I need this contact information, that's all, for the purpose
1: it's
0: of...
1: It's there.
0: Yes, I see.
4: I want to know what happened with the pro-grow riot. Why has it stopped being developed or produced?
0: Well, Pulse Act is in the mid-70s.
4: Okay. I was thinking it was Paul Gallerini, because it was down in Bradford, you said, so...
0: He makes this by blending... rock powders with composted chicken manure and other inputs.
4: Mm-hmm.
0: And it's vastly superior to any other organic.
4: Mm-hmm.
0: It's a 5-3-4, which is a really high analysis for organic amendments. And it works. It's some cumulative effect over the years of using it. I sometimes jokingly refer to it as organic gardening's chemical fertilizer.
4: Mm-hmm.
0: But I realized I shouldn't say that because it gives the wrong impression. It is instant. You don't have to make the compost. Getting cow manure, for instance, these days, it's nearly impossible.
4: Mm-hmm.
0: When you started out, Mr. Gould was still around.
4: Mm-hmm.
0: That place is no more.
4: Mm-hmm.
0: And as with many other dairy farms, the 50-cow dairy farm is history.
4: Very sad. Mm-hmm. Sad for those of us who are nostalgic.
0: Sad, I think, even for those of us who enjoy the quality that, and the quality of life that small dairy farms provide. Now, Stephen over there might object to this quality of life thing because, of course, those people worked awfully hard, and it is an untimely thing to work hard. That is to say, not a lot of it around. People don't want to do that for a living.
4: But they loved their work, Alan. They just... I mean, like this Ray Bothfeld, he just loved working. And Walter Bothfeld, oh, right when he is 90 years old and he's still out there.
0: Yep, that's how it is.
4: Mm-hmm.
0: That you just, for one thing, it's what you know.
4: Mm-hmm, mm-hmm.
0: It's a familiar thing. But producing a superb product product, like the small dairy farm, is unequal to that. It makes a difference, the care to which the critters are subject.
6: Mm-hmm.
0: The flavor of the people is in the product.
4: I have always felt that the backbone of Vermont is a small dairy farm. And, you know, all these beautiful photographs and stuff of Vermont would not exist without those open fields where you can see the incredible scenery. When I, in 1990, I think I was on the Board of Adjustment, I was doing something with farmers in Cabot, and there were 22 farmers shipping at the time, and we now have three.
0: Yeah.
4: And it is, it's just a very sad thing. I have been to one of the really big farms, and, you know, some of the small farms, those little calves were not treated well. I mean, it was a rough life for some of those animals. And this particular big farm, I'll just say it and get probably bombed, Fairmont in East Montpelier, they, you know, preheat the water for the calves. They have like 4-inch deep shavings to walk in. Those animals are so, they're treated so well.
0: Mm-hmm.
4: So you have a large farm, obviously, but these people are key. All those fields that are open on Route 2, that's all Fairmont. Bothfeld's have gone out of business, but Fairmont's over there still clearing the land. And who's the other fellow? McKnight Farm in East Montpelier. He's actually doing the Gould Flats there. And I hear a rumor, I don't know, this is a rumor, ladies and gentlemen, that he has bought Gould Farm. So we have to go to the town
0: clerk.
4: That's
0: a rich, rich piece of land.
4: Yeah.
0: And flat as a pancake.
4: Absolutely.
0: And
4: wet.
0: Is it? It's difficult in a...
4: It can flood, yeah.
0: Huh. Well, it is right near the river like that. But it's also incredibly rich soil there. Because it's lake bottom, it wasn't that long ago that it was a lake, probably just after glaciation, I would guess. It's an interesting little geology lesson there.
4: There is not a stone on my land.
1: So I'd like to interrupt for just a moment to thank some folks for their generous donations. The things have finally changed a little bit since the first hour and a half. Beginning with, I want to thank Chris for a generous donation, Cynthia, Colin and Chelsea, Charles, Linda, and of course Ethan. And then going a little closer, thank you to Plainfield Granary, Mary and Kathleen, Elizabeth and Jane, Betsy and Joey. So, and a couple of anonymouses thrown in there as well. So thank you very much for your support. And we're now on the north side of 20 grand, and we've got about 4,800 left to go to meet our goal. And I was mistaken a couple of things I said earlier. The match, whatever is remaining of it, is for all donations, not just for first-timers. That is something new since last week. And I forget what the other correction was I had to make. But anyway, when I remember it all, I'll let you all know.
0: All right.
3: I'm a resident of East Montpelier. There's a farm name that comes to mind, Templeton Farm. Mm-hmm. They have cows, but they're not milking cows, are they?
4: No, they're beef cows.
3: Beef cows. Is it possible to be a farmer of cattle and make a living in that way?
4: I think what's happening, just like with the hemp, everybody said, yay, hemp's the way to go. You're going to make a great living. And unfortunately, for a lot of people, they got into hemp big time with a lot of expense. And now the thing they're telling dairy farmers is, hey, since you can't do that anymore, you've got the fields, you've got the fencing, you know how to feed cows, you got the hay, raise beef. And so you'll see all over the place And for some reason, it's Black Angus. We did a Charolais, which was wonderful, big white cows. We made money on Charolais beef because we were selling them as registered animals with papers, not as meat, per se. And this is what the Bofelds have done. They've, along with a lot of other dairy farmers, they've switched over to Black Angus. And I worry for them because I think, I'm afraid there's going to be a saturation there.
0: Yeah, the price of beef, of course, is way up there, which stimulates Western producers to add on more cattle, which causes the prices to drop. It's like a lot of commodities that there is need of some market regulation. That's what the dairy board does, is try to modulate the market price, unsuccessfully, because they don't have sufficient legal means. In Quebec, they do. And there are some 22,000 farms in Quebec.
4: Wow.
0: As opposed, and they're quite different farms than here.
4: Mm-hmm.
0: They're well maintained, and
1: well, they don't let them die on the vine up there.
0: Right. Yeah, that's pretty much how it is. That you don't go out of the farming business. You transfer it to someone who is going to farm.
4: Mm.
0: And the government intervenes to make sure that happens. Socialism. Horrors.
3: I also am under the impression that the government gives subsidies to gas and oil companies to do what they do, and they have no trouble being profitable to begin with. You know, that's a lot of effort, investment going on the government's part into an industry that, as far as we can see, doesn't replenish nature or the earth. But that's what farmers do. Just in the wake of making a living, farmers, especially dairy farmers, can really enrich the soil, make it more fertile for growing food. And in my personal opinion, the government should be subsidizing local farmers. You know, even if we just got the tiniest smidgen of a percentage of the proceeds that go to these giant extractors and merchants of fossil fuels, we would see a renaissance, in my opinion. You know, just for the government to give farmers enough money to live on without fear or strife, they would do their job so much better, and there would be so much more rich food being grown in each of our communities, contributing to the health, well-being, safety, and security, and culture of all of us here in Vermont. Because the culture doesn't come from the color of the skin of a farmer. It comes from the farming and all of the cycles of life and family that are engendered in that lifestyle.
0: Well said. And I have to add that, you know, there are places like Italy and France where farming is even more tightly held by the government and culture, that you have certain products, like, say, the Reggio Emilia Parmesan, that are utterly unique. Do you think you've tasted Parmesan? No. Not unless you've had some imported from Tuscany, where it is a fall-apart, crumbly, delectable item. American Parmesan, it has some of the flavor.
3: I think this comes from governments investing in the products of their land and their people. You see this refinement of products like cheese or like beef.
0: It's a protected farm can afford to go through the necessary slow process of making a great cheese. And, well, there are people like Lanny Fondler who simply persist by...
4: perseverance.
0: Yeah, I guess, right. Simply are stolid enough to do it right. But it's hard.
4: Mm-hmm.
0: It's really hard. And it would be great if the Department of Agriculture could see its way clear to be more supportive of...
4: Yeah, the current commissioner is Anson Tebbets, and of course his father was a dairy farmer. He grew up on a dairy farm. So it's not like he's innocent to the whole thing.
1: Good morning. We've got another caller who's joining us.
6: It's Kathleen again.
1: Oh, hi, Kathleen.
6: Just an interesting thought on the quality of food issue. My niece and nephew just bought a house in Italy a few years ago, and my brother just got back from there. And one of the things that he really noticed was that people in Italy, and I think in Europe in general, are much more willing to spend a significantly larger portion of their income on quality food.
0: Mm-hmm.
6: They believe in it. They are willing to spend for it. I mean, it's also supported by government policies, but those government policies are also pushed by the people who are buying the food. He said,
0: yeah,
6: there's no comparison shopping in Italy and shopping in the U.S. Everything in Italy is unboxed and fresh. Mm. It's almost impossible to go out there and just buy plastic-wrapped food. Mm. So, you know, until Americans decide that, you know, food is more important than, say, Netflix or whatever, or, you know, an oversized truck.
1: They'll figure that out if they get hungry.
6: Yeah, they probably will. It might be a little late to be building much infrastructure at that point, but... You know, there's some whole difference in mentality there, maybe, because
0: there's plenty of food. There's plenty of food. It's just empty calories. Like I was noting earlier this morning, 20 to 50% less mineral content in produce now as opposed to 50 years ago.
6: Well, also, the increase in carbon dioxide causes that.
0: Mm-hmm.
6: Protein drops way down. Did you see what is expected to happen to wheat and stuff in another 50 years?
0: Mm-hmm.
6: Not wheat, sorry, rice. That, you know, there won't be any more long grain rice, that if we continue the way we are, the carbon dioxide alone will drive it into being little tiny stubby things.
0: Huh.
6: Kind of interesting. And it lowers the protein content, and that measurably has dropped since the 1950s, even in commercially grown, chemically fertilized mm-hmm. food.
0: Yep.
6: That the protein level has been dropping steadily.
0: Right.
6: So, on that cheery note, talk to you guys later. Bye.
0: Yep. Anyway, Anson Tebbets, of course, has been on this program. And he admits to a certain powerlessness about what's happening in Vermont agriculture, which I don't quite agree with.
3: Wow, I'm wondering if we can have your sort of sight and vision, Amanda. What is going on in Vermont agriculture right now?
4: Oh, well, in terms of dairy, it's a whole different thing from the all the wonderful vegetable growers that turning up. I was going to say that in Switzerland, they used to pay the farmer by the difficulty of where they were farming. So if you're on a side hill with 30 cows, you're paid more than the person that's on the flats with 80 cows per, you know, within production. So when I worked for the Department of Ag, I was always pushing that. I said, let's not, you know, like they had a surplus and they said, okay, we're going to give so much per cow. And I said, well, don't do that, because the little farmer needs more than the guy who's got 1,000 cows. And I mean, I was always arguing with Madeline Cunin and all these other people. I think Howard Dean was on my side, but it got kind of embarrassing talking back to the government, the governor, a lot. I did manage to help them get their surplus anyway, because they didn't want to give the dairy farmers the surplus. And I really, even the people in ag thought that somehow that was not a good thing, and they would just go spend it on something else. It just wasn't.
3: Oh, the people in the department thought paying the poor farmers was not a good idea?
4: Some of the bureaucrats didn't think the money would go in the right place. Oh, they'll buy another truck. Or, you know, they're just sort of really, whereas I'm
0: shiftless, kind of not too bright.
4: Yeah.
0: That's.
4: And I think now it's gone into more big business and a lot of those big farms. And this was when all the Horrigans were in the state house, and oh, just wonderful people were legislators. And it was really kind of fun. At one point, they wanted to give the seal of quality to someone who wanted to sell water. And I'm like, water is not a farm product.
0: Right.
4: This person's going in there with all his
0: equipment.
4: It's
0: extractive.
4: Yeah. And I had a big fight with the commissioner of ag over that one. I mean, I was just a thorn in their side.
0: Yeah, well, I know that. As I have been for many years in amongst the organic NOFA and farmers market, I sat on many of the exploratory commissions looking at spaces in Montpelier with people from the Department of Ag. Meanwhile, there's this beautiful lot up by the tax department that nobody seemed to know about until I walked up there and took a look at it and went, wow, this is a place for a market. And there it is today. I could not understand why no one suggested that. It's a landscape lot.
4: Mm-hmm.
0: And right beside a huge parking lot.
4: Mm-hmm.
0: Unfortunately, the market has fallen on hard times. Some of the spaces are empty there these days.
4: Really? Is that because of consumers? Not enough?
0: I'm a little mystified.
4: Huh.
0: I don't know, but my daughter reports it.
4: What is the, how many growers do they have there?
0: Not enough.
4: That's the whole thing. Why call it a farmer's market if you're selling candles and soap?
0: Right. Right. There are way too many crafts over the...
1: We just got a little bit of time left here, a few more seconds. But anyway, I need to send some thanks out to James, who gave generously. Marty also, who gave generously. James says, anyone who's ever struggled with poverty knows how extremely expensive it is to be poor. Thank you, Marty, for your donation. Thank you, Anders. We also got a contribution from Elizabeth. Thank you very kindly. Elizabeth says, I am a sustaining donor, giving a little more here to Prodcast, that's Stephen and Walt's program. Keep talking, prodding, and bringing in the interesting guests. So many great programs on CVCR, New Dimensions, The Curse of the Golden Turnip, our other special favorites of Elizabeth. So thank you so much for all those generous donations. And we got another match, of course. So we're going to have to wrap this thing pretty quick here now because we're running out of time.
3: So we've got just about 4 more minutes or so. You've been listening to Curse of the Golden Turnip with Alan LePage, Stephen Farnham. And thank you so much to Amanda Laguerre for joining us in the studio. It's been really interesting to hear just most recently about your time with the Department of Ag in the States. What was your title in the government?
4: For the Ag Department, I was a director of development. So that meant I was supposed to help the farmers, and I would get these people from Boston saying, "You're not helping me sell mustard." And I'm like, so sorry. But I, you know, it was a wonderful job and good, hardworking people in my department there.
1: Okay. Yeah. Thank you so much, Amanda, for coming in to join us. And thank you to all our donors who have called in this morning and helped out. That's going to do it for Alan, Ethan, and myself, and for Amanda. Birthday wishes going out today to Carl. Join us all at Outer Spice after the program. We'll be there down there around 10 o'clock. Coming up, we got Imminent Grove at 10, Thought Pasture, Swivel Radio. That's an extended version of that. We got Bon Mott at 5, Good Ways Reggae Program, Rebel Level, and All Mixed Up. Deep Three's coming at you after that. So we got a full lineup today. Again, thanks to all the donors. And Alan, Ethan, and I will be back in here next week. We got a guest next week?
0: No, not yet, but maybe. Paul Sakes wants to come on.
1: Oh, that'd be great.
0: By phone, though.
1: Yeah.
0: So.
1: Well, if we have a phone working, then.
0: Yeah, right.
1: Yeah. All right. Very well. We'll see you all next week.

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Hello and welcome. Here's now stepping into the imminent growth here on Central Vermont Community Radio. My name is Connie. We're here every second and fourth Sunday, stepping into that magical place that both exists inside of us and

out there in the world. It's music, poetry, essays, other words that resonate around this forest, through the underbrush, up the barks of trees, lilting in the sunlight, the summer sun, echoing off the canopy, back down, sometimes in such strange murmurations, sometimes clear as day. On this day, I'm out of the office, but I'm beaming this in from the past times for you and me. I've got a lush set of music, really a lot of beautiful lush instrumentation, a couple of new songs from Gelato Negro, John Batiste, a couple old songs from Pharoah Sanders, and others. Do stick around here in the Imminent Grove. We've got so much more for the next 2 hours. Thank you so much. I'm glad you're here.

Alright, that's our first set of lush, lush sounds for today. We just heard the song Cisco Bay by Loaded Honey, Lydia Kitto, and Jay Lloyd. That's off their 2025 release, Love Made Trees. Before that, we had a Helado Tropical sandwich. First off, to start off that set, Sensation. And this is from a collaboration with Helado Negro and Reina Tropical. The album is Helado Tropical. We heard Sensation and Tocando. Those are the first two tracks from this release. And yeah, I really am loving this tune. It's very, or this album of theirs, it seems very fitting for this time of year in the summer. And these are some of the sort of alt Latino, the gentlest souls from the sort of like alt Latino indie world. It's really like hard on your sleeve, electronic indie folk, something like that. Yeah, do check out Helado Tropical. You just heard two tunes there. In that sandwich in between there was Washed Out with I Feel It, or Feel It All Around. Washed Out, of course, the early 2000s. I don't know, electronic indie darling music. Anyways, in the back here we got Jean Baptiste. This is Always No. This looks like it's a single here, released just about 12 days ago. Jean Baptiste, amazing artist who has many different forms, has been doing, he covered a bunch of Mozart songs and Beethoven songs, and it seems like this is maybe a single from upcoming Monk Meditations. It's Baptiste Piano Series Volume 3. So I'll let you to listen to the last little bit of it, that here before we get into some more washed out tunes. Thanks for sticking around. Thanks for being here. It means a lot. I hope you're having a time of it.

Mm-hmm.

we just heard a song from Lush Life. That was Until the Sun Dies. That's a blast from the past for me. Released in 2009 off the Cassette City album. That's by Lush Life. They're a great rapper and producer. This came out in 2009. Also in 2009, the undisputed top album was Lil Wayne's The Carter 3 with hits like A Millie, if you remember this. So this really struck me as I was in high school and found Lush Life in this album. I'm just like really good and playful and open production of music, of instrumentations, and just somebody rapping about something else. Something real, I guess. But really fits into the Lush vibes. I think this is the album I was thinking of when I kind of came across a lot more these songs with Lush instrumentation and feeling of summer in them. So we have but also producer Lush Life is in this free jazz quintet. They put out this thing in March, this album, Irreversible Entanglement. Their album is Future, Present, Past. This is Juntos Vencemos. Cool vocal free jazz thing happening to follow that up. And also we had Pharoah Sanders back there with Love Is Everywhere. I really, really love that track, and that really made me think of and reminded me that, you know, on Saturday it is Ross Gay's birthday. If you listen to Emmett Grove, you know that Ross Gay is a beloved here in this space. And so Love Is Everywhere by Pharoah Sanders from 1973, that goes out to my man Ross Gay. This is his birthday on Saturday, Ross Gay Day. Find your delights. I'm gonna read some delights later. I gotta. Okay, here's that free jazz. We're gonna get into some new El Bujo, some Latin beats, and much more. Stick around. If you wanna catch a playlist, a track list, you can go to spintron.com/WGDR, or you can just go to our website, hit that listen live, and it'll track you the playlist of Now Playing and Playing previously. Thanks, y'all.

A Delight from Ross Gay. Number 49. Kombucha in a mid-century glass. It is no small delight that this delight is one that previously might have incited me in a kind of misguided disgust. One I will blame on my mother and father's precarious economic standing during my childhood, which is not blaming my parents, but a system that delights in such precarity and requires it, so that people like the President of the United States and all the billionaires fluffing him can buy islands and very good health care. A system that has helped me to be quite confused and angry and guilty about things like comfort, my own included. Though I am being helped in disentangling all this by a very good therapist, whom I trust in part because he says things like, "Our life on this plane is about getting to pure love." And that's a no-brainer. All that to say, what incites in me pleasure or delight? T-shirt idea. Incite delight, or insight delight, can also incite in me self-loathing, disgust, and guilt, which is such grade school textbook psycho-doofusness as to be laughable. Though the bad feeling tends only to be laughable in retrospect. Like, you're killing yourself over that? Come on, baby, you're just fine. For God's sake, though, all I want to tell you, share with you, minus the whole psychological encumbrance, is that last night, I was sitting on the couch drinking homemade kombucha from a mid-century, probably a 50s-style, water glass, maybe a 6-ouncer, with a light blue floral pattern. I've questioned my growing affinity for some of these aesthetics of that era, the 50s, the not-so-good old days, as a kind of aesthetic assimilation, questioning I realized was actually a centering of whiteness. When I remembered my papa's house in Youngstown with the rhubarb plants out back, mid-century par excellence. Aunt Butter's more or less the same. I did not expect this delight to illuminate my afflictions like this. Anyhow, the booch had just the right sweetness and fizz. I could feel my tummy's trillion flora fornicating as it went down. And the glass was small enough to both encourage moderation and highlight the pleasure of the refill. A pleasure, it is important to note, that has an inverse relationship to the size of the vessel. This probably explains why, when drinking muscadine wine, the only wine I actually really like, and a country wine, conveniently fitting into my whole class drama, I more or less require a small glass, 6 ounces or less, ideally with a floral pattern painted on that you can feel when you run your fingers over it. The fermented elixir inside somehow doubly dignified by the humane, by which I mean handmade, aspect of its holding.

You just heard Cow with Half Moon Parasol by Hug. That's a collaboration between Guy and Riley, Devendra Banhart, Noah Gorgeson. Getting into some weird found sounds. They got a new album out. That single, The Frogs in There, inspired them to make the whole darn thing. Alright, folks, we got some more Loaded Honey. This one's called Over.

kettle. All right, we just heard a set of tunes there. Those last two, get you a copper coil, about our relationships as children to the world. That last one's a new release by Kelsey Magnuson, Only Questions. The song started out as an experiment of if she could make a song with only questions in it. And it led back, trailing back through memories of childhood. Before that, Bedouin with the song Canopies off the release Neon Summer Skin. That's also out recently. She's tracking back her mother and grandmother's journey in Armenia, in an orphanage, and how that intersected with war and the Armenian genocide. A lot there, loaded in family and beautiful songwriting and voices. And before that, speaking of beautiful voices, from 2017, the band Bermuda Triangle, which prominently features the singer from the Alabama Shakes, Brittany Howard, on vocals there with the song Suzanne. And now, this one goes out to, I guess I went to Bookspieler and bought a record. It was this one, Self-Portrait by Bob Dylan. This is Copper Kettle. It's about making whiskey.

Buffalo, I never will forget. He would roar all day, and he'd roar all night, and I guess he's roaring yet.

just heard two there from Bob Dylan from the album Self-Portrait. That was Days of 49. That one goes out to Nate from Bookspieler, who was stoked and named out this tune when I bought the album just the other day. And before that, Copper Kettle, sweet, sweet folk tune about making whiskey and laying around. All right, I've got another delight here from Ross Gay that I'd really love to get to. So we're going to do it right now. A little bit of Moderator in the background with Bellis. Hope y'all are enjoying your Sunday morning. Again, I'm out of the office, so I'm beaming in from the past or the future or somewhere else. Hope y'all are doing well wherever you are. This next delight here is from July 26th. It is number 99, and it's Black Bumblebees. There is a kind of flowering bush, new to me, that I've been studying on my walks in Marfa. On that bush whose blooms exude a curtain of syrupy fragrance, a beckoning of it, there are always a few thumb-size all-black bumblebees. Their wings appear, when the light hits them right, metallic blue-green. I've never seen anything so beautiful. Everything about them, their purr, their wobbly veering from bloom to bloom, is the same as their cousins, the tiger-striped variety that show up in droves when the cup plants in my garden are in bloom, making the back corner of my yard sound like a Harley convention. I wonder how I could encourage these beauties. These bees, though perhaps this observation is more about these flowers, mostly forego the sheer summer dresses, the pouty orifices of the blooms, though occasionally they dip in just enough to shiver the camisole. And instead, they land briefly on the outside of the flower, lumbering towards the juncture of or seam between the bloom and stem, where I imagine the nectar or pollen has dribbled or drifted. They then spin their legs into the base of the flower, shimmy some, swirl their abdomens for good measure, and, exhaling, haul their furry bodies, gold-flecked, to the next bloom for more. I remembered watching these bees, that among the delights of childhood was finding a patch of honeysuckle, sometimes with our noses, and feasting on the nectar by plucking the flower from the vine, sliding the stamen free of the bloom, careful not to break it, and sucking the faint sweetness dry. We would stay like that, licking flowers, sometimes for half an hour. I'm pretty sure it was Joey Burns, at the time my best friend in the world, evidenced by the number of times we punched each other in the face, who introduced me when I was about 6 to the joys of honeysuckle plunder, for which I'd like to thank him, though I do not thank him for the time he peed on me. And I do not want to praise myself too much, but I do consider it an innovation in honeysuckling, when one time, inspecting the flower, I realized I might, without risking snapping the stamen, pluck the tiny bulbous stopper on the bloom's bottom to tap the honey, as it were, in a kind of florid analingus, looking to all like you're blowing the world's teeniest cornet. If only they knew.

All right, that was a delight by Ross Gay, followed up by the song Honeysuckle by Grace and Chance, which, when looking into this artist and this song, one YouTube commenter says Grace and Chance really, and this song really encapsulates what it is to be gay in the South in the summer. I thought that was appropriate. We've got The Rain Song by Led Zeppelin. Looked for something to, little request for my dad. Looked for a Led Zeppelin song. So much of it rocks so hard. But this one seemed to drip a little bit to me and fit that lush summer theme we're going for. All right, here's a long one by Led Zeppelin. This is Rain Song.

Poem to my child, if ever you shall be. The way the universe sat waiting to become, quietly, in the nether of space and time, you too remain some cellular snuggle dangling between my legs, curled in the warm swim of my mostly quietest self. If you come to be, and who knows, I wonder, little bubble of unbudded capillaries, little one ever a swirl in my vascular galaxies, what would you think of this world that turns itself steadily into an oblivion that hurts, and hurts bad? Would you curse me, my careless caressing you into this world, or would you rise up and mustering all your strength into that tiny throat that one day, no doubt, would grow big and strong, scream and scream and scream until you break the back of one injustice, or at least get to your knees to kiss back to life some roadkill? I have so many questions for you are closer to me than anyone has ever been, tumbling as you are this second through my heart's every chamber. Your teeny mouth singing along with the half-broke workhorse's steady boom and gasp. And since we're talking today, I should tell you, though I know you sneak a peek sometimes through your father's eyes, it's a glorious day, and there are millions of leaves collecting against the curbs, and they're the most delicate shade of gold we've ever seen, and must favor the transparent wings of the angels you're swimming with, little angel. And as to your mother, well, I don't know, but my guess is that lilac bursts from her throat, and she is both honeybee and wasp and some kind of moan to boot, and probably she dances in the morning, but who knows? You'll swim beneath that bridge if it comes. For now, let me tell you about the bush called honeysuckle that's a sad call a weed, and how you can push your little sun-licked face into the throngs and breathe. Sweetness would be your name, and you would wonder why four of your teeth are so sharp, and the tiny mountain range of your knuckles so hard. And you would throw back your head and open your mouth at the cows lowing their human songs in the field, and the pigs swimming in shit and clover, and everything on this earth, little dreamer of the new world. Holy, every raindrop and sand grain and blade of grass worthy of love and love and love. Tiny shaman, tiny blood thrust, tiny trillion cells trilling and trilling, little dreamer, little hard hat, little heartbeat, little best of me.

We just heard Ross Gay with his own voice there in Poem to My Child, If Ever Shall Be. It's Ross Gay's birthday on August 1st, next Saturday. Go be delighted. Incite some delight. Find delight that is an insight. Stick your face in a flower. Get lost. Write a poem. Write a letter to someone who hasn't been born yet. This has been The Imminent Grove. 2 hours here on Sunday morning on Central Vermont Community Radio. We're going in and out of the lush sounds and feelings that come with summer. We're in it. Enjoy it while you can. I'm going to leave you with a little sweet from Sigur Rós. It was just the lushest thing for me. In my brain, in my heart. This ambient music group. I guess there's lyrics too. They've been making music for a long time. Based out of Iceland. Alright. I'll be back here in the Imminent Grove. August 9th. That's the second Sunday. Until then, take care of yourselves and each other. Keep listening to local radio. Keep doing good things for your heart. Go barefoot. Splash water on your face. And tell someone about something that's delighted you. You know, because maybe they've forgotten. All right, thanks, y'all. Be well.

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Just love Connie. Hello, everyone. 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We are Central Vermont Community Radio. You can also listen to us live streaming on WGDR.org. And I know a lot of you are out there listening to us that way. Hi, everybody. It's Maura Quinn. This is Thought Pasture, and we are on our last day of our fall fun drive. And you listeners out there and the underwriters and supporters have been absolutely phenomenal. Absolutely phenomenal. We're still trying to get over our goal of $25,000. We're trying for $25,000. To get over that so we can pay all the bills that we have here. But boy, oh boy, right now we are sitting at $22,383. $22,383. Let's get that to $23,000 before. Well, that was a very ambitious, Maura. If I could even at least get it to $22,400, that and then I can ring the cowbell. And you want me to ring the cowbell because, let's face it, that's a fun thing. And so what is this? What are the ways to give? Well, there are various ways of giving. You can go to WGDR.org, and any amount that you can give, remember, any amount that you can give makes a difference. It helps. It helps. It adds up. It adds up. It really, really does. I mean, like, say, for example, we could, if for $17, right? And my math is better. $17 gets us to $22,400. How about that? And then I'm going to be ringing that cowbell. And if it was 117, then that would take us to 22.5, which would be outstanding, sensational. So you can be the one. You can be that person. You can be that listener. You can be the hero today that helps us get to our goals. And did you hear, was it last Saturday, last Sunday, maybe the Sunday before, we had a brass band in here. It was incredible. Yeah, it was on. It was on. It was just amazing. I mean, there was a whole bunch of them in here. You go on to the WGDR website and check it out. You'll see pictures of it. They were all wearing red long johns. It was hilarious. I'm not sure exactly why, but it was a great look. It was a great look. And it was a lot of fun. And we hope to bring you fun and joy and love. Love is the universal solvent. You know, I have to say, I have been really doing that. God grant me the serenity to accept the things I cannot change, courage to change the things I can, and wisdom to know the difference. And I have been trying to use love as the universal solvent for, I have this one friend, and I don't know, whatever I put it out, she always has some kind of thing, anti-thing. And I think, wow. Do you, how can you be that way? How can you? And I don't get it. I mean, I get it. I mean, it's a lot of people, I suppose, feel differently about the world and politics. But you know, she's my friend, and I've known her since high school, and I'm 65 now. So I'm not just gonna let one thing get in the way of a friendship. I'm just not gonna do that. I'm just not gonna do that. And I know that. If something happens there, and I had that recently, there've been a couple of things where I just thought it really got my hackles up, And I thought, this time I was saying that serenity prayer, and I was thinking about love being the universal solvent, and what I wanted was more love going in there. You know what I mean? Just more love going in there, and that would be the thing that made the difference. Any kind of argument that I could make or debate or points that I could bring up really would be fruitless, and it just sometimes people are set in

their ways. And I think the only way to really make a change in that is love. Is, you know, just fill with love. Don't, you know, you bump up against it and bump up against it and just say, you know, I still love you. I still love you. I may think you're completely wrong on this point, but I still love you. I do. I really do. And so that is, well, I'll tell you what, that calmed me down. That really calmed me down. And I needed some calming down, because when I get in that state of unrest, it's not a good thing. It just, because you know why? Because that state of unrest, that lives inside of me. And that energy is going on inside of me. And I can't, it doesn't help. It's corrosive to me, and I don't want that. So I'm just thinking love. I know, I just, and thinking of that, a beautiful, beautiful song. It's Mary J. Blige is singing it, featuring, along with U2, and the name of the song is One. Here it comes.

Isn't that just a gorgeous song? Absolutely gorgeous. And there's something about when he says, Mary, like, there's something, it gets me every single time. Every single time I hear that, I love that. One Love, I'll tell you what, One Love that I really, really started with is Melissa Etheridge. Melissa Etheridge and I Want to Come Over. I can just remember singing that song, and just they had this thing. It was like it was a Palm Springs Dinosaur weekend kind of a thing, and it was like the lesbian, it was wonderful. It was lesbian nirvana. It was just a big weekend of lesbians at golf, but for us, it was just swimming and drinking and playing and doing all sorts of fun things. But I remember my friend, we all had a room together because, you know, we'd had no money then. She played guitar, Lynn played guitar, and she was playing guitar. And we're up on the balcony, and I'm singing at the top of my lungs, I Want to Come Over. So what the heck? Let's listen to that, shall we?

Would you be mine? And, you know, would you be mine makes me think about you are my lady. And Freddie Jackson just passed on the 5th, I believe it was. And this song was a signature song of his, You Are My Lady.

0: Hey!
1: Wow! Guess who's ringing the cowbell? I'm humbled. I am, like, actually, I am sincerely humbled by you folks, by you listeners. Wow. You're not going to believe this. You're not going to believe this, but wowza. It's the last day of the drive. You guys are beautiful, absolutely beautiful, beautiful people. Wow, I can't even believe it. We're at 22,876. It's beyond what I was asking for. I mean, you guys, wow. I mean, this is really, you guys have touched my heart. Listen to this. We've got Denise Wilder making a donation. I still name 91.1 WGDR because I've been listening for 53 years and it's become part of my DNA. 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Mine too, Denise. Mine too. Wow. 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Thank you, folks. Thank you, Kathleen Hayes, for your donation. Wow. Thank you. This is awesome. This is amazing. Wow. Here we go. I mean, it keeps coming in. Contribution, Magpie in the Morning. Delia received a donation from Elizabeth Mathai, sustaining donor here, pitching in a little more to appreciate Magpie in the Morning. Terrific show with Delia's soothing, soft voice and great music selection. Also for Brian Oss, Wood Warblers Jazzgrass, terrific show. And Carl Eitner's Relocalizing Vermont, terrific service for our community. Thanks to all our dedicated volunteers. Thank you to Kathleen Hayes. Thank you to Mary Fettig. Wow. I mean, man, you guys, you are beautiful, beautiful souls. What beautiful souls there are out there. What beautiful souls. Michael Samburin? Michael? I'll call you Michael. Hey, Michael. Thank you so much. Plainfield Granary, thank you so much. Wow. Oh, man. Oh, man. I'm going to play. I just am so incredibly touched. You are wonderful. And you know what you're making me realize more and more every day is in like what Keb Moe says. Keb Moe, where did it go? Where did it go? I thought I had it all lined up here. Life is beautiful. Life is beautiful. Life is beautiful. Life is marvelous. Hold on a second. I'm going to have to find that. Oh, life is beautiful. I'm so overwhelmed right now. I cannot even tell you. Life is beautiful. You know what? 8 billion people on the planet. I know there are times where it just seems, I know I felt like I've been drowning before, but reach out. There are people there. There's so much good in the world. There's so many people. They're so beautiful. There's such beauty out there. Life is beautiful. Here comes Keb Moe.

the truth. Ain't it the truth? Life is beautiful. Life is wondrous. Wow. You know, when days like this make, you know, the hard days are still the hard days. No question about that. But days like this, wow. Really wonderful. Really, really wonderful. You're listening to Central Vermont Community Radio. This is really community radio. This is wonderful. Absolutely terrific. Sam, I know you're a longtime listener out there. I found Ninth Wonder, and then I found Let the Dollar Circulate, but I found Let the Dollar Circulate, Billy Paul. I didn't find the dollar circulating with Ninth Wonder, unless Ninth Wonder was a song, because there is a song called Ninth Wonder by Digitable Planets. But I found Let the Dollar Circulate, and boy, oh boy, are they circulating today. So, Sam, if you're listening, and I know you are because you said you were, let the dollar circulate.

All right, Sam. Well, thank you. I will be playing that in the next fundraiser. Every next fundraiser that we have. Well, we don't have tons of them, but when we do, we mean it. We really need it. And I'm absolutely flummoxed and so tickled by your generosity, your absolute wonder. The wonder of you is what it is. We're all just together. I'm glad that you come and you listen on Sundays because we're just grooving on a sunny Sunday afternoon. Here come the Rascals.

Okay, I have to give you a funny story, and I think you'll probably relate to this. You know that song, "Groovin' on a Sunday Afternoon," and also "Sunny Afternoon." I love that song, and I was with my wife Jennifer, and we were driving. I think we were driving to Boston or something like that. And that song came on, and I started singing, and I sang, "Life could be ecstasy, you and me and Leslie." And Leslie, because I thought it was Leslie. I thought Leslie was like, I don't know, a friend or or a dog or something like that. I thought, you and me and Leslie, we're grooving, we're having a good time. And then Jennifer looked over at me and smiled and said, "It's endlessly, you and me, endlessly, not end Leslie." So now I love that song even more because of "Endlessly" with Leslie. Just cracks me up. It's anyway. There's a bathroom on the right. There's a bad moon out tonight. That kind of thing. Oh wow. I've got a friend of mine. She just got engaged and sent this picture out of her and her guy and. And it's Tara and Josh. And so that made me think of the song "Sadie, Sadie, Married Lady," from Funny Girl. And I thought, well, I gotta play it. So I think you'll recognize this song if you're musical fans, lovers, or Barbara lovers, or just, I don't know. I think it's a lot of fun. Here it comes.

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1: Oh, sit me in the softest seat. 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
1: 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You know, she's a funny girl, and then the Seekers all talked all about Georgie Girl. And I know, remember Peter used to have the show here? He came in one time and I was playing Georgie Girl, or he said something, he's like, Georgie Girl, he's just smiling really broad and big. Love that. So, Peter, this is for you, Georgie Girl.

money. Thank you. Thank you. Thank you. Thank you. Thank you. Thank you. You listeners are outstanding, incredible. We just got another $100, a big donation from Kathy and Bill League. They are making that contribution in honor of Show of Life. Wow. Wow. You put us over 23,000. Put us over 23,000. Do you know how incredible that is? Do you know how amazing that is? We have, you know, until the rest of into the afternoon and the evening, and we were going for 25. I think we're going to make it, folks. I really think that it's possible for us to make it. We're at 92% of our goal of $25,000. Oh, my lordy, lordy, lordy, lordy, lordy. You know, that just makes me so happy. And when I'm so happy, I've got to play, you know, this song.

Rome is a sign of the times, and here comes Petula Clark. Petula Clark, sign of the times. It's swinging, baby, swinging.

Yes, it is 1 o'clock. It is the sign of the times. And this, you are listening to WGDR Plainfield, WGDH Hardwick, broadcasting on 91.1 FM and 91.7 FM. We are Central Vermont Community Radio. You can also listen to us live streaming on WGDR.org. And any of the shows like this, just wow. I'm so thrilled with you folks out there. I am so very thrilled with you folks out there. Show of life, getting shows of life from their fans out there. Another 55. No, that was a couple of days ago, but the same show of life. Got Brian Ost was donating last week, and boy, oh boy, we're at the very end of the fall fun drive. Central Vermont Community, you listeners put the community in Central Vermont Community Radio, and you really are caring. You really are showing it with your ears, with your heart, with your soul, and with your dollars. Thank you very much, because we need that. The dollars circulate, Sam, right? Dollars circulate. Circulate those dollars. And circulation, that's great. That's what you want to do. You want to circulate that money. It'll just keep coming back to you. Just let it keep circling back to you. Like I said, I didn't mention that I'm Maura Quinn. You probably knew that. This is Thought Pasture. Probably knew that too. But if you're new, hi. This is our. I got to ring the cowbell a couple of different times today, and I'm so thrilled. I've been updating the dry erase board here with our. If I had a camera in here, I would show you a picture of it. And I'm sure that we'll be showing it to you on our website and on our Facebook page and all of those different kind of social media things that we have out there. But wow, absolutely wonderful. Thank you so very much. We're still trying to, we've got $23,000 towards our $25,000 goal. That means we are so very close, so very close. Just if keep those dollars coming in. If you can't do a giant chunk today, maybe just consider becoming a sustaining donor. Sustaining donors are great. I'm a sustaining donor. I'm great. Yeah, I'm a sustaining donor. It really helps. It helps so that we know that we got $10 coming in every month from your $15 or $20 or whatever it is that you can afford coming in, and that way it's not the giant chunk all at once, because sometimes that's just overwhelming to think I can't budget. That's too much. I want to contribute, but it's just too much. But that's a good way to do it. It's a great way to do it, and. Wow. You can also write a check. We love checks. I actually wrote out a check today, slipped it under the door for the fun drive. I actually did that today coming in here. So I not only volunteer, I also contribute. So if you can help us with that, that would be absolutely fabulous. You just go online to donate, WGDR.org. 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And by the way, when you're doing that, if you can cover the processing fees, that'd be great. But skip the tip. There's a place where they have the tip in there. We don't get that money, so just skip the tip. And you can pledge a check online. 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And any amount. If it's a check for $5, we would be so happy to get that. We will be so happy to get that, because it all makes a difference. Every little bit counts. Every little bit counts. As you can, please do. As you can, please do. And we love you for that. We really appreciate the support. We absolutely do. So now let's go back to the music, shall we? Let's see. What shall I kick us off with? We finished up with Sign of the Times. And how about a little Gordon Lightfoot, If You Could Read My Mind?

that beautiful? What, and when I we just I know we just lost him. Was it this past year? Was it the year before that? But incredible. What a presence, what a soul, what a spirit, huh? This is very, we're going to switch gears. Of course, because I can't help myself. Got to switch gears. Because, if you could read my mind, you might know that you make me nervous. You make me nervous. I love this song, Nervous. It's got such great energy. And I don't know. I kind of like it. I hope you like it too. It's Melissa Etheridge, Nervous.

you make me nervous tonight. Yes, yes. Wow, $23,011. Let's get to $24,000 before the hour's through. We can do it. Come on, guys, let's put on a show. Oh, I also got another shout-out I have to make to Mary Gangemi. Thank you, thank you, thank you very much for the very, very generous donation. And it is in honor of the Whistle Emporium in Hardwick, I believe it is. The Whistle Emporium. Best unique, fantastically engaging, and fun place to shop. Love you guys. So Mary loves you. Mary loves us, and that makes me very, very merry indeed. Let's see how many Mary helpers we have out here today. We've got, we were trying to get 10 new sustainers. We have 6 new sustainers, you know, which is fabulous. Remember I was talking about sustainers? That's great, 6 new sustainers. We were trying to get 50 new donors. We got 62 new streaming donors, 62 new streaming donors. So you know what? Let's get that up to 70. How about we get that up to 70? If you're listening on WGDR.org, I don't care how much you put it in for. Just as much, you know, $5, $10, $15, $20, whatever you can do. Just become a new donor. How about that for exciting? So 62 of 50... We got 62 62 streaming donors is what we have. We've got 43. We're trying to get 50 new donors. So look, we only have to have 7. We don't even have to have all, but more. I mean, each one of you, you can be. You know what? You are so beautiful to me. Can't you see? Listeners, let me tell you, you're everything I hope for. Oh my God, listeners, thank you so much. You're everything I need. Did I tell you? You are so, so very beautiful. I can't even go there. I can't even. I mean, I would like to try, but I might, not going to happen. But anyway, so 21, we got 21 of 50 donors who haven't given in recent years. So if you've been listening to us, to WGDR, it's been on for 53 years. And I show some of you kids aren't even 53. You're not even near that. But whatever you can do, just something, you know. I mean, you got the Gen Zs, like, let represent the baby boomers, represent the Xers, the Alphas, the Omegas, whoever you are. If you haven't given in a few years, what the heck? Just do it. Just say, you know what? Oh, my God, she's pleading. I'm begging you, please. Let's see. Just help us. Help. I need somebody. Help. Not just anybody. Help. Should I play that? Okay, I could play that. Huh? When I was younger, so much younger than today, I never needed anybody's help in any way. But now I'm doing a radio show on a community radio station, and we're funded by the public, and so we really need you. We're not just kidding.

Yes, indeed. Help me, help me, help me. Thank you, thank you, thank you, thank you, thank you. Oh, yeah, new donors, new donors, new donors. You know, just, it'll feel good. It'll feel good. It'll feel good. If you want to feel good, if you want to be happy for the rest of your life, don't forget to make a donation today, and it'll be so super great. And you know that we appreciate. Okay, I know, it's sad. It's so, so very sad. Hey, you know, we had Petula Clark singing Sign of the Times, and now I think we're going to play Harry Styles Sign of the Times, which is a very different song, but same title. That's what happens here in the Thought Pasture. You never know. It's, you know, thoughts come into your head, and let's see how that plays out musically, shall we?

You know what else is a sign of the times? Pink Pony Club. That's a sign of the times. Get up and dance! I bet you if you went to a wedding or something like that recently, or just some big party, you danced to this. This is very serious. Listen to it.

You can keep on dancing at the Pink Pony Club, or you can wander off to the windmills of your mind. Ooh, it's Dusty Springfield.

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We got DJ Effrey coming in. We got his Root Hog or Die. He's closing in on the end of his Root Hog or Die, and you gotta listen to it. You know you want it. You know you love it. 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I saw Roberta Flack singing this song with my friend Molly Frohlich. 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Maybe something like that. Anyway, absolutely beautiful song. 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So here comes Roberta Flack.

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Thank you, all of you out there that are listening to us. You beautiful people. Remember, did you ever see Sunset Boulevard? All those beautiful people in the dark. 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Well, I don't know. My mind just floats all over the place. That's why this is Thought Pasture, because you never know where my mind's going to be. 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Here comes Donna Thunder's medicine woman.

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1: Well, it's one for the money, two for the show, three to get ready. 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

Now I try to be amused. Thank you, everybody, for listening today to Thought Pasture and for being here for all these years of us together. 53 years for WGDR. DJ Effrey's coming up. I'm Maura Quinn, and there must be an angel. And I know it's you listeners out there. Loads of love from here.

0: It's 2 o'clock on a Sunday, and yes, we are on the last day of our fun drive, and we have, as Maura never fails to mention, shout out, Maura, thank you so much. We have the next installation of Root Hug or Die, and you know, I don't know if you heard me last week, but I had a major mishap, and my stylus was not working on a cartridge I had purchased recently, and it was just sliding right across the record, and that's how I started the show, stressing about what's wrong, what did I do? And I reached out to the company that I bought it from, and it was amazing. Their service is awesome. I'm not paid to say this. I just like was so happy. They said, oh, it's broken. Send us it back when you receive this one. Here's your shipping, you know, form. Get it right back in the mail to us within a week and no charge. So yeah, thanks a lot. Wow. But I have a new needle and it's working. So I'm able to juggle two tables, no problem. And play you the next two installations on Root Hog or Die. So this week we're on the third and fourth track on the fifth album, Side B. And we're going to start with John Llewellyn Edwards and the Treorchy Mel Choir. Kosher Bailey Had an Engine. It's going to have Edwards on lead vocals with David John Goodridge, David Harris Jones, Harry Price, Thomas John Price, and William Thomas on vocals. And this was recorded in Treorchy Wells in December 8th, 1953. And the second track this week is going to be Cecil Augusta, Stop All the Buses. And Augusta is on vocal and guitar in Memphis, Tennessee. And that is recorded September 30th. 1959, and I'm going to have to imagine that's in the thick of the civil rights movement there. Some small part of, besides the music scene in Memphis, being proud of being there, is the fight that happened during integration. It's Sunday. We got the fall fun drive wrapping up. You all have been showing out. I'm going to share some information about that throughout the day. And I am here until 5 o'clock when we see our buddy Rick with Bon Mott this afternoon. We'll talk about all the great programming we have coming up today after these two from the Root Hog or Die. If you're not familiar, this is pretty much an all-vinyl show, about 98%, maybe with some little clip and blurbs in between songs, and that's it. But I have, every Sunday since January 4th this year, played two tracks off of this album, and there's 100 songs on this compilation with six albums. And more is right, we're getting towards the end to it. We have, this is our 12 weeks we have left, so that means we have 24 songs to get through till the last Sunday of December. What a cool way to create continuity for you all. If somebody has caught all of these and you want to call 802-505-9097, yes, that's not our normal number. It is a like a Google Voice that we set up. I will take your call and I will put you on live because, hey, what do I care? Be good, be nice, use good language. Call me, though, if you've caught a lot of the Root Hog or Die series and you like it. It's been a fun way for me to connect and share something grand and broad. Happy Sunday, friends.
1: Okay. Crusher Bailey had an engine that was always wanting mending, and according to her power, she's good.

0: anything before.
1: When she came into the station, she was frightened all the nation. She was wiggle, waggle, wiggle. She was shiggle, shaggle, shiggle.
0: Was you ever seen? Was you ever seen? Was you ever seen such a funny thing before?
1: She bought her second hand. He was painter up so grand. When the driver he did oil her, she was go and bust her boiler.
0: Was you ever see? Was you ever see? Was you ever see such a funny thing before?
1: When she pulled without a stop, a million bricks to dowel a stop. But poor Crawshay, looking forward, never hitched them up at Brickyard.
0: Was you ever see? Was you ever see? Was you ever see such a funny thing before?
1: Crawshay Bailey's sister Selina, she was living in the blina. She could knit or darn a stocking, but her cooking, it was shocking.
0: Was you ever see? Was you ever see? Was you ever see such a funny thing before?
1: Crawshay Bailey went to Oxford for

0: to pass matriculation, but he saw a pretty barmaid and he never left the station.
1: Was you ever see, was you ever see, was you ever see such a funny thing before?
0: Crawshay Bailey, he did die, and they put him in a coffin, but at last they heard some knocking. Crawshay Bailey only joking.
1: Was you ever see, was you ever see, was you ever see such a funny thing before?
0: So the devil wouldn't have him, but he gave him sticks and patches to set up on his own account on top of Beaufort.

0: All right, a little research. Cecil Augusta, I thought, why don't I know this name? Born 1920, was an American Delta blues singer and guitarist. Recorded one single track called Stop All the Buses for Alan Lomax in Memphis in 1959, which was ignored until it was released on the album Blue Songbook, a selection of Lomax's field recordings in 2003. The musicologist David Evans described Augusta as the perfect example of an artist who shows up at a field recording session and leaves before anyone realizes how good he was. Wow, lucky. We're lucky to have it. He later noted his unique acoustic guitar techniques and pointed out the other elements of which later became integral in electric blues playing. So, thank you, Cecil Augusta. Stop All Those Buses. Thank you, Root Hog or Die. Thank you, Alan Lomax, for shining a light in all those dusty corners we might not have ever gotten to see before.
1: 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Though it damn well would if they had any sense at all. And if you have any opinions of your own that you'd like to share with us, you can send them via WGDR.org or give us a call at 802-454-7762.
0: Happy birthday, Art Blakey.

Wow, that's good stuff. Art Blakey, born on this day in 1919. And that album, from the Jazz Messengers, known as the Jazz Messengers, or also known as Moanin', the title track, which you just heard, was actually recorded almost in 19 days. This album was recorded 68 years ago, October 30th, 1958. That's a second press 1959 mono copy for an almost 70-year-old record. That's not too terrible, kids. All right, how's everybody feeling? DJ Effery is here. We're in the thick of it. We're making music. We're playing music, I guess I should say. We're making playlists. We're having fun. I just practice what I preach. I'm all about that congruency here lately. And I just made a recurring donation of $10 a month. Shout out to J. Willis Pratt, Metal Edge. Willis is a legend. The last two Saturdays, I've been able to hang out with him for a moment on my way out of the studio from covering the 10 to 12. And it's a pleasure. Dude, it's hilarious. Glad he's still here with us doing what he does. All right, so Junior Kimbrough. This is some good stuff. 1994, this album came out, I think. Why don't you check it out? Leaving in the morning.

All right. That was a lot longer than I thought it was going to be. It doesn't seem like I play very much music, and it's already 2:42. So let's see what we can do. That was Art Blakey again with Drum Thunder, the B-side from Monin, and Junior Kimbrough, Sad Days and Lonely Nights. So we've got a lot more music. I do want to do some fun drive talk right now. As you know, we've been hitting it hard. You've been making a huge difference with your donations, and we continue to be grateful for that because, as you know, these do help us just get through daily expenses, keep the lights on, keep the internet flowing, you know, paying for the phone bill, whatever it might be. We do this fun drive twice a year so we can meet our goals, and you help us do that with those donations. You can become a sustaining member, you can mail in checks, you can go online to WGDR, and there's a link there that you can click. You can highlight team members, favorite programming that you experience. I switch from one streaming platform to another recently. I went from Spotify to Tidal for political reasons and because I like musicians more than they do. And I save money doing that. It took forever to convince my kids that it was the right step, but they're digging it now, you know. So the money that I've saved is now a recurring donation for me towards the station just because I believe in it as a community member and a programmer. 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There is a section for you to do that too, so you can still be involved. And we know that a check is coming. You know, we're at $23,021 at this point. We know that the match has been spent. We've had some very, very generous sponsors this year, and we're grateful for them. Let's see. DJ Effrey made a recurring donation. Kathy and Bill made a donation to the Show of Life today. Elizabeth Mathay made a donation to Magpie in the Morning. 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And then we had our final match earlier today. Those sponsors that helped with the match were East Hill Tree Farm, Homeshare Vermont, Juana's Garden, Alera Group, Onion River Campground, Rocket Leather Craft, Washington County Electric, and the CBCR Board. So, it's not done there. Kathleen Hayes made a donation. Mary Fettig made a donation. Michael Saborn made a donation. It just goes on and on. Plainfield Granary made a donation. Mary Gengimi made a donation. The Whistle Emporium made a donation. The gals at Galaxy Books made a donation to the Magical Mystery Tour. You guys have just been going, going, going. Let's keep that up. We had a real long string, and we've got a lot of programming left for you today. There will be some special programming. I can take a look and tell you what that will be. Because we like that. Let's see if there's any extended sets today. So Extended Swivel Radio, as you know, till 5 o'clock. All Mixed Up from 9 to 11. Deep Threes from 11 to 12. Bon Mont from 5 to 6. The Good Ways Reggae Show with Kind from 6 to 7. And the Revel Level with DJ Emma. So we're going to be pushing right up to the very end. Oh, and we got prizes. More coming up about that later. Let's get back to some music, though. This is Seguin Adulé, Yo Pop Music.

Oh, wow. Thank you again, Michael, who I just mentioned on air. Maybe you heard your name and got excited. We appreciate you donating again. That's twice within 3 hours. You are the epitome of what we mean when we talk about community radio.

All right, from Nigeria, Segun Adwale, Yo Pop music, so good. I really dig that. I don't play that often enough. The second side is like 19 minutes. I need to remember that next time I want to do a short amount of songs on the longest set. We are ripping through it, in case you missed it. Thank you again, Michael, for your most recent donation. We are now up to $23,121. And since we probably won't get to $24,000, I'm going to go ahead and ring that bell. I learned a great technique from my friend V the other night on Thursday. Great to hang out with you and your pops and DJ Ebb and Flow. Shout out to my buddies who make radio here. Shout out to all the programmers who make radio here. It's so fun to see how everybody comes together to make this happen, especially during times like this. So let's keep it going. This is the incredible duo. Oh, nope. Dynamic duo, Jimmy Smith and Wes Montgomery, Night Train.

All right, let's do two from Welton Irie. 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
1: Just a little quick search, and you find out that Mr. Lightnin' Hopkins met Blind Lemon Jefferson at a picnic in Texas when he was 8 years old. Talk about some formative experience. Holy moly. I asked the boss man down in Louisiana. Yesterday, I did a show, and it was Cyril Neville's birthday. And I played two from this album. And when I was rotating records, which I think I've brought since September 25th, I've brought at least 140 LPs into the studio to play music for you all over the 13 hours that I had shows. And I'm glad to do it. It's just amazing to think I touched a seventh of my collection to do this, which I think is pretty impressive. But a lot of times when I'm flipping records for the next show, I just leave something that makes me really happy in there to play more off of it. And this is one of those. This is from The Meters, Fire on the Bayou, the first two tracks.

0: All right. Last track on that side from We've got one more song I'm going to play, and then we're going to talk a little bit after that. It is 3:36. We're well on our way to wrapping up our fun drive today. I've been keeping track. I've been on here asking for help since September 25th, as well as all of our other programmers. I know you're probably about burnt, but if you got any left to give, if you haven't had a chance to donate yet, this is the time. We're still accepting donations. We are 92% there. $23,121. We need to reach the end of our goal, if possible. I don't know what kind of pledges have come in for checks to be received. That's always fun to see how it wraps up. Anything that's come in that's not tied to the donor site, that's always a pleasant surprise. But as it stands, we are... $1,879 away from our goal. There is no more match. Our donors have been extremely generous this year, and matchers, board members, creating that opportunity for us to make your donation stand out that much more. Let's go to Morocco for a cat called Fadul. Amarni Mansa.
1: Married with an American woman, you can hear that war here up in Hoods about the troubles and the working. Listen.

Bob Fadul, known as Morocco's answer to James Brown. That's right. You don't stop. But we are going to stop, and we're going to talk for a minute, because sometimes that has to happen. You know, I've got a little bit of background music, because we've been talking about having a party to celebrate the success of this fun drive. I'm not trying to get ahead of myself too much, but I always get excited for a party. I get to DJ the soundtrack for it. Couple weeks. That'll be good. And we got a couple songs about parties coming up here in a minute, but before that, the next track is by a gentleman named John Schofield with another fine guitarist named Pat Metheny. And one of the things that we do during our fun drive is we offer prizes. All donors, no matter the amount, who have given by October 11th, will be entered to win prizes donated by Vermont businesses and organizations. Some of these are a show at the Flynn to see John Schofield on 11/18. That is not with Pat Metheny, but this is the next song. Two shows at a higher ground, either Allison Russell on 10/27 or Fruit Bats on 11/6. A bread and puppet banner, which I would love one of those. A show at the Highland Center for the Arts, Myra Flynn on 10/24. And a TBD show. Oh, never mind. It says Suzanne Vega, 10/23 at the Barry Opera House. You can give today online and donate online, or you can mail a check to CVCR. You can mail it to WGDR 123 Pitkin Road, Plainfield, Vermont 05667. How's everybody digging the show so far today? I'm having a ball. I've got a good bit of music left. It's 3:43, and I'm here until 5 today. I'll get to smile at Rick on my way out. Nothing wrong with that. Let's see. What's next? So, yes, this is from a Tone Poet release called I Can See Your House From Here, John Schofield and Pat Metheny. This one's called Everybody's Party.

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Hey, what are you doing? You know, I'm just wrestling with my tongue and my mouth and my teeth. WGDR Plainfield, WGDH Hardwick, and I'm just going to keep going. There's no reprieve. It's 4 o'clock in about 35 seconds, and I've got another hour coming. I'm just going to sit here right until Rick walks in. Of course, that was a little set about parties with Everybody's Party by John Scofield and Pat Metheny. What an awesome track. Again, that album was called I Can See Your House From Here. And The Waker and Party at Your Mama's House from Widespread Panic's Till the Medicine Takes. Let's see. I am playing the last two tracks off of a borrowed album that my youngest son's best friend's dad let me borrow. Turns out he likes reggae. He likes dub. And he turned me on to this cat. I had never heard of him before. Let's hear some more. It's we got two with a little Grateful Dead in between. First will be Poison Flower. Then another track from, well, I say another because I played it yesterday in honor of Stanley Mouse's birthday yesterday. The artist who was quite in deep with album and poster art for the Dead. I played two tracks from Working Man's yesterday, and I'm going to play one more track from Working Man's today. That'll be High Time in between. Two from Dr. Alimentado. First is Poison Flower, and then second, I'm ahead of myself. I'm just going to be quiet and play music. This is Dr. Alimentado with I Shall Fear No Evil.

Yahweh, Yahweh, Yahweh. And with the bad needle drop, here's some Orchestra Baobab.

0: From Senegal, Orchestra Baobab, that's the last track for me to play over the course of time on that album. You've heard them all. That's their very first release. And that track's called Dumo Baye. And back to Dr. Alimentado with Poison Flower.
1: 12 o'clock, Natty. Roots. Is a wonder them no said Dread have something to do with the poison flower. Why? You know, all the while I'm blaming.

You know, the band credits Crosby, Stills, and Nash & Young for their harmonies as inspirations, as inspiration from American Beauty and Working Man's to actually sing. And I think they did just a fine job. High Time from Working Man's Dead. What a track. And I do believe that's when the lap steel went away after that album, too. Too much tuning, too much moving, too much work. I've seen the whites of Rick's eyes. He's coming in. That means we must be getting closer and closer. He did drop a little hint. There will be someone in live with his show. I'm going to let him share that information because nobody likes it when you steal their thunder. But I know he's excited about that. And he's excited about this last day of the fund drive to see where we can get. We're still sitting idle at $23,121 without diminishing all the donations that have made today. We're still looking for more help. You know, we've got about $1,800 to get us to the end goal. And if you want to help with that, well, then donate right now. Give butter. Skip the tip. Mail a check. You know what to do. What's next? Oh, Nefertiti. Mr. Davis.

That is Miles Davis on trumpet, Wayne Shorter on tenor saxophone, Herbie Hancock on piano, Ron Carter on double bass, and Tony Williams on drums, the title track from Nefertiti. That was recorded in the late spring and early summer of 67 and released in March of 68. This has been a very jazz-heavy set today on purpose, but I've got to temper it some. And the way we do that is we introduce a little bit of Grateful Dead, or The Meters, or R.L. Burnside, or Bob Marley, or insert reggae artist here. So, that being said, this is an album called Long Distance Call. And this was recorded in 1982 in the Netherlands. And it's R.L. Burnside, of course. My guy. It has a really cool story on it. Talks about meeting R.L. or R.L. meeting Fred McDowell and playing with him. And just his interest in music and how after his second or his first divorce, his first wife, when he was 24, when she left him, he decided to go into music deep, and he did. And I am so glad for that. Anyway, we've got two. This track coming up is Walkin' Blues, and the next is Long Distance Call. Please enjoy.

0: All right. That's great. You can hear his style being so young, 1982. It got just thicker and heavier and darker after that, which I really like as well. But that's a great piece of the puzzle to who and why RL sounds the way he does. So next, got a couple from the album Talking Blues with Bob. This is Talking Into Walk the Proud Land.
1: Me walk around and farm the whalers. I've asked Drake and Seek about that. All them days is Drake's worse me. You understand? Good. Well, I deal with sounding and recording and them thing, and now who the group is. The group is, the group. Well, me, if you know about the group is whoever play with the whalers. If you have a different thing to do, now we can have more than one whalers. If Bonnie and Peter come to me and say, we don't want to work together no more, great. But everybody just chew them like a word round, you know what I mean? And the people get fear, and the people can't hear what's going on because is you know what I mean, the whole thing will go to the people and the people interested to know what's going on. But nobody won't talk what really happened. Like, why we don't not together? Because up till now, me don't know the reason because everybody just play hypocrite. A guy will just come to me and come tell me, yes, man, long time we must stay together and things. But when I make him a blunt, because Evelyn, in the tour. And we can agree with that. Well, when me hear Peter, me reading some little paper where Peter say, until some financial something is come or something like that. When me don't understand that. When me work, me I forget Peter. No, you can't lock me for years, you know. What me know, if you keep on coming, then it go over.

Yeah, if you do any research at all, those sessions are out of control. These are recordings from 73 to 75, intercut with interview segments of Bob talking. I love that you can hear him talk so much. Great place to work on understanding your patois. I think it's awesome. The majority of these tracks are taken from recordings from Halloween in 1973 at the record plant in Sausalito, California, for the radio station KSAN. This album, I've owned it three times on CD that I've lost or ruined, this is my second LP I've owned of this album. If that gives you any kind of sense of how much it's been put on the tables at my house. So it's 4:42. We're going to be wrapping up here sooner than later. I'm trying to figure out how the rest of the end of my set's going to go. And I know it's going to start with the opening track off of Samande, the Dove album.

0: From their first studio album, 1972, Zai and I, Samande, a British funk group. So we got a little more time. Nope, that was dirty. Sorry. We got a little more time. I'm going to get a few more tracks in. I see a guest arriving now, so I want to make space and honor the hour that Rick does for us every week. It's been my pleasure to come in for extra time during the fun drive. You all make this happen just as much as the volunteers that all do their programming here. And I am grateful for that. I'm just realizing that I forgot to do one thing I'm going to do right now because I'm supposed to do it every hour.
1: 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Though it damn well would if they had any sense at all. 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
0: All right, so this is going to finish up another album. As you know or may not know, I actually document and write down every time I play a track on a little index card in the sleeve of every LP I bring to the show. And this has been an album I've been playing all year, Aseko Golden Band de Grand Yaw from Dakar, Senegal. This is the Mixed Lounge and Borom Daru. And then we'll have time for probably another two after that. Thank you so much for all who have given and all who are yet to give. And shout out to all my peers here at the station. You absolutely ripped it.

Again, that's a Seco Golden Band de Grand Yoff, Senegal Dakar. We're going to end this show pretty much like we started it, wishing Art Blakey a happy birthday, born on this day in 1919. This is a song called Lost and Found, and then our outro will be a little mind game from our buddy Timothy Leary with a song called You Can Be Anyone This Time Around. Happy Sunday, friends. DJ Effrey signing out.

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1: 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I'm your host, Rick. 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

0: Good afternoon and welcome to Bon Mot, which is brought in part to you by ExecuSuite. My guest today is Caitlin Gildrian, who came up from Rutland?
1: Pollitt.
0: Welcome. Thanks so much for making the journey.
1: Mm-hmm. It was a lovely drive.
0: We're here on Sundays with poetry, the spoken word, and the literary arts. We're wrapping up the fun drive. We're doing a really great job of getting close to our $25,000 goal. We're at $23,121, and that's very exciting for a Sunday afternoon. Thanks so much for coming up and sharing your poems and stories with us. Folks have heard Caitlin on the radio before. I recorded a reading we did back in April, and you had a piece of that, and I wanted to get a full hour with you. Caitlin has worked extensively in poetry, print, and digital media, book designing. She's been called a team ninja. She writes poetry and makes visual art, and she's done many things, graphic design, making lattes. Are you a bookstore proprietor now?
1: Or? No, I'm a graphic designer still.
0: Okay.
1: For money.
0: And washed dishes, waited tables, filed obituaries, made donuts, made crepes, fed orphan birds, assisted veterinary surgeries, served food to Zen monks, trained to be a Zen monk, and ran an organic vegetable farm, among other things. She's also an active mom and has some really amazing poems about womanhood and motherhood that we're going to hear today. And thanks so much again for coming.
1: Mm-hmm. Thanks for having me.
0: So what has been your latest adventure in poetry? Have you been writing new stuff? Are you working on a manuscript?
1: I have a manuscript I've been twiddling with and sending out for a little while now. In the past few months, I have been actually doing a lot more visual art and less poetry. I'm a painter also, and so that has sort of been more of my creative focus. But I've been trying to do more submissions when I'm writing less. And so it's sort of trade-off of.
0: Are there times when you feel more inclined to make images in words and less inclined to make them with paint or mark making or the opposite?
1: Yeah, for sure. I think it goes through phases, based on, I don't know what, all manner of different things. I think in some ways the two practices sort of fuel each other. You know, if I get blocked up in one place, I can work in the other. And, I think broadly creativity breeds more creativity. The more you start to express, the more things, it's a sort of self-filling well. I'm not sure. I'm painting like a large painting project that I'm kind of excited about. So that's been taking a lot of energy. At other times, I think there's a lot more impetus towards, poetry and writing. It sort of just depends on which muse is pouncing on me.
0: Any path to a creative state is a good path.
1: Mm-hmm. Yeah, for sure.
0: Do you want to dive right in? Do you want to read some poems?
1: Sure.
0: You got to tell me a little bit about how these poems came about.
1: Or
0: is there anything we need to know to set up what's going to happen?
1: I sort of arranged the different, bits of reading in sort of loosely by subject. I feel like a lot of my writing has to do with the intersection of motherhood with the state of the world, what it means to be raising children in a time when

0: You know, the UN just said that we passed another climate tipping point when fascism is on the rise locally and globally, when you know, the world that we live in is changing quickly and in some ways maybe irrevocably into something that will probably be a harder place to live.
1: Immigrant children are being flown around in handcuffs to various places in the world.
0: There's
1: a lot of odd stuff going on in the world. So I can see how that reverberates into poems about how do you nurture and care for folks.
0: Yeah. And then also, you know, sort of there's some of more personal themes I really struggled with postpartum depression after my second child was born. And so I actually didn't write at all for 4 years, 3 or 4 years after that.
1: Wow.
0: And so, you know, some of my work is sort of like working through the, I don't know, the trauma of that. And working through just like, you know, parenthood is such a disruption and just like a transformation of self, really, in so many ways. And so, you know, working through that. And then also, you know, the personal relationship to the world that's changing in the ways we were just talking about, the sort of climate grief, anxiety about the political situation, anger, you know, like rage about the political situation. I just taught a workshop in Brandon a couple of weeks ago that was about like how to write a nature poem in the age of sort of environmental catastrophe. Like, how do you write it? What is an honest nature poem? You know, when all of these, you go, one of the poems I'll probably read talks about, like, you go to the woods, but the woods are failing, you know, are imperiled. And so, so there's sort of these broad categories. They intermingle. There's not.
1: I have a beach grove that I like to go to, and it has this blister disease. And I'm like, oh, I came to nurture to not hurt. And I look around, and the beaches are hurting too. Oh, sorry, beach. Let's commiserate. Are you gonna start with "The Child is a Sword"?
0: Yeah,
1: because that's an amazing poem. Talk about. Drawing on mythical power, like the Arthur pulling the sword from the stone, is just so beautifully reinvented in this poem. I just really love this poem.
0: Thank you. This was one of the ones that sort of I pounced on me as I was driving, and I had, you know, like, you had to pull over and scribble it down.
1: Good.
0: So, yeah, I'll start with that one.
1: Thanks.
0: The child is a sword. The child is a sword you pull from the stone of yourself, and you are crowned into new being. Now you can die without dying, and now you are stitched into time. Finger the scars up through the plexus, down through the groin. You were mortal before like a forest, and now you are mortal like an egg. Or you were mortal like a geode, and now you are mortal like a wound. The child is a wound, and the sword and the hand that pulled it was yours. The golden needle, the velvet backing, your body splayed. The child came in a tide of blood, the crack of stone, the sound of falling. The crown is a halo, like stars are holes. The crown is a crown, like the light inside the geode. The child is a sword you pulled from the light in yourself, a laceration, a suture. The child crowned you, your body splayed, the puddle of light, a crack in the casement. You were mortal before.
1: That is very much about the transformation you were speaking of before this. And then you become changed, or you have tell me about Changeling.
0: This one, well, I don't, yeah, it's just, you know, you start with a baby, and then every couple of weeks or months, you know, they're sort of a new person that you have to get to know. And then as they get, you know, into being a bigger child, like they just, you know, they become more and more themselves, and less the, I don't know, less predictable and less, you know, it's just, it's a whole other human being, right? And
1: absolutely. And you might have a plan for another human, but that plan might be not their plan.
0: Yeah, exactly. And I am blessed to have a couple strong-willed ones. And I wrote this many years ago. My oldest is now a teenager, and it feels truer all the time. Changeling. A wind came in the night and replaced my child with a horse, a colt. Bad-tempered and unbroke, it tore around the house on its stilt legs, upending the bookcases, streaming its silk mane, biting any hand that came near without a lump of sugar. It was a falcon. It stooped to roost on my shoulder, liked best the crook of my neck, how I smelled like meat, how close the blood ran to the surface of me. How easy to flex and crunch and then explode away, winging out the windows we left open all the time. I wanted to close them, I did, but then it would just fling itself there, and that hollow ring of containment was worse than the smiling shadow running over the field. And there was the awe of it for company. I hoped it might become a rabbit or a crocus that I might know how to tend it, but it's out of my hands. It was a firefly for a moment, but in the jar became a scorpion instead. I let it out, of course I did. There were times when it was something soft. I'm not sure what. It would crawl into my bed before dawn, that argent darkness, hot chuff of breath, skull hard to my carotid. Asleep, it stilled for a moment. I could watch the shape of it rise and fall. Tell myself silently that she was still mine.
1: I love that transition from colt to falcon. It is that changeable sometimes. Mm-hmm.
0: That one makes me think a little bit. There's a children's book. I can't remember what it's called, but there's like a baby rabbit and the rabbit's trying to escape. And the mother's like, if you turn into a tree, then I'll be like the wind that find the baby keeps trying to turn into other things. And the mother like is turning into the other, if you become a fish, I'll become the fisherman to catch you. And it's like this sort of like, the child is always like growing and changing and moving away from you. And how do you become the thing that they still come back to? Or I don't know. Yeah.
1: Well, I'm sort of glad you didn't get a crocus.
0: No.
1: They are short-lived.
0: Mm-hmm. No, I've got wilder creatures than them. Should I keep going?
1: Sure, yeah. My guest today is Caitlin Gildry, and she's reading poems. Thanks for coming.
0: I think about Jesus as I remember putting clothes on the baby for the first time. All that first night and day, he'd worn nothing but a diaper and the heat of my breast, a blanket over the both of us. Our skins knew each other like two sides of a coin, like the peel of an orange knows the seeds it holds. And all the time he glowed a little in the strange holiness of newborns, still wet with the light of the star milk inside. Even the night nurse didn't dare try to separate us. In the morning, the light was so faint even I could barely see it. But I knew it was there. My skin drank the light from his frog belly, the little wrinkles around his wrists, the crud on his scalp. I wouldn't let them bathe him, kept us both denned naked in the hospital bed until it was time to go home. December, and there was snow on the ground. It couldn't be helped. But clothed, he became human. The light tarnished. We blinked at each other. Two people now. Two mortal people and all that is to come.
1: I like the point you made in the first poem about becoming immortal through having a child. Mm-hmm. I've never heard that point of view voiced that way. I've heard that about literature, about making poems or literature, but I've never heard that about a child. Mm-hmm. That's a cool idea.
0: This next one's sort of the opposite. This one's about my mom. The last time my mother was dying, I swallowed the sky. And the sky going in turned my body inside out. Good. I expected to be red, but it was the sky that turned red, and it made me a shadow. Then the light bent around me without touching. Then each dark shape became a flint and a steel and a perch for the punishing eagle. You see, it's the sunset gives us fire if we take it. The myth says liver, but I've always known it's the lungs we paid with. That's why we can't breathe smoke. That's why she couldn't breathe. Her bones were on fire and the ashes settled there in her lungs. Like the shape of the sky drink inside me now, itching. Like the shape I make moving through it. We think it blue, like I thought my insides would be red. No, it is darkness too. Just a darkness we can see through. Like the little sea we swam in before, taking gulps, before breath, before the whale. She didn't die, but I didn't know that then. I swallowed the sunset. Swallowed fire, shark skin, riptide, stone. Swallowed the sun. As if I could take it all into me. As if I could take her in. Horizon, moonpole, mother, chain. As if inside out, I could womb her and the whole damn world.
1: That's a really interesting point of view from the generation working the other way.
0: Mm-hmm. Yeah.
1: The moon pole, the mother chain.
0: Mm-hmm. Yeah.
1: Did you grow up around water?
0: I grew up in California.
1: I noticed you have watery, oceany.
0: Yeah.
1: Whaley.
0: I've been in Vermont for 22 years, I think, but that ocean is still in the blood.
1: Still, yeah. A lot of blood in your poems, too.
0: A lot of blood in my poems.
1: Yeah.
0: Yeah, a lot of blood in being a woman.
1: Blood and salt.
0: Yep. There's one coming later that's all about that. This next one is, I guess, sort of deviates from the theme a little bit, but it was written in response to frustration with the applications for writing retreats and residencies that ask for letters of recommendation and like references and all manner of things that are not just the work they want.
1: Right.
0: And I don't have an MFA. My undergraduate degree was in farming. I don't have like the credentials of any of that. And so, so this was sort of in response to that. And then ironically, this poem won a prize last year, the Birdcote Quarterly's editorial prize for last year. So it was sort of a funny, funny irony that my outsider poem won a prize.
1: The outsider poem. Yeah. there's a publication for outsider poems called Redheaded Stepchild.
0: Oh, yeah.
1: And they take poems rejected by other places.
0: Nice.
1: and give them the light of day. And and it's really fun to see what other people thought was not quite what we're looking for.
0: And, not a good fit for us at this time.
1: Yes. And then to be what I'm looking for as a reader, I'm like, that's a great poem. Mm. I can't believe they passed on that one.
0: Mm-hmm. So this one's called, Please List Any Education or Training You Have Had That Is Relevant to Your Artistic Practice. 1. I used to burn my fingers on the espresso machine until I trained them not to burn. 2. I learned that a seedling tray and a serving tray balance the same way on the palm. 3. Once in the third hour of weeding carrots, I squinted into the sun and learned I was pregnant. 4. I was trained to smile. 5. Once I burned my fingers on the espresso machine while the boss's son stood behind me, asking me what my boyfriend called me in bed. I learned better than to tell him. 6. I was taught how to unzip the spine from a dead rat in one hard pull. 7. I learned to sit perfectly still until the bell rang. 8. Once I sat bleeding through my pants in a fancy restaurant and learned I was not pregnant anymore. 9. I trained myself to mend ragged things with scraps of thread. 10. I was trained to cut a straight line with a sharp blade.
1: all really amazing skill sets.
0: Yeah. It was funny because you're reading that the bio at the beginning. I can see all those in there. I don't know. Maybe I should skip this big, long one. You're right. We are running long.
1: Yeah. That one, I love Bless the Gynecologist. Mm-hmm. Let's just move straight to the gynecologist. Okay. It's a love poem to a gynecologist. And mm-hmm. I often, men don't have those kind of relationships with that kind of doctor. Mm-hmm. And so it's really often fascinating to hear women write about their hairdressers and their gynecologists. And I feel jealous a little bit. Yeah,
0: they're not always good. You know,
1: so I've heard.
0: I've heard the other really good one.
1: I've heard the other side of the story. Yeah. And like even someone was saying, my gynecologist is so bad. I gave him a bad review on Yelp, and I'm like, don't go to Yelp. Go to the AMA.
0: Blessed be the gynecologist, who slips oven mitts over the cold grip of the stirrups. Sunflowers to cradle one naked heel, little chickens against the other. Blessed be her gentle eyes that have seen every part of you. She was the one who saw that you had disappeared after the baby came, after the baby was healthy and fine and the stitches had healed and you were back at work and you were a flat line broken by occasional spikes of rage. Who said, wait, no, you are not okay. Let's figure out how to help you. She was the one whose concern convinced you to call the therapist who saved your life, so maybe she is the one who saved it also. Blessed be the way she says, feel my hand here, now feel my hand here, each time before she touches you. How every year she asks if you are safe at home and watches when you answer. How you will wait weeks extra for an appointment with her, for the blessing of her swirling skirts in that white room. For the blessing of a gaze that sees you. How she hands you a mirror, then asks us if you'd like to take a look.
1: Yeah.
0: I put that on Facebook and everybody knew who I was talking about, like all my friends too.
1: Oh, wow. Seen in so many ways. That's a beautiful poem about the power of a good healer and their attentiveness. Mm-hmm. There is so much about attentiveness and healing that is just so important. Mm-hmm. Hey, you're listening to Bon Mott, a show of poetry, the spoken word, and the literary arts. It is the Fall Fun Drive, and we are giving you a free poetry reading by an amazing poet, and we are working on our goals of earning $25,000. We have 7 of 10 new sustainers. We've got 13 more streamers than we gold. So if you're streaming this, by all means, think about helping us out. We have 45,000 pairs of ears listening in, and only about 10% are giving. So if you want to be a new donor, we have matches too. We have a couple $1,000 worth of matches today. So anything you donate will be matched. So we really appreciate that. And we had a goal of 150 total donors. We have 178, and we're closing in on midnight. So thanks again for tuning into Bon Mott, supporting the literary arts, and we will be back with more Bon Mott in just a moment. And I think this is the song I want to play. Yes.

0: 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My guest today is Caitlin Gildren. 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We are Central Vermont Community Radio, and we are streaming worldwide at WGDR.org. And you were talking about a workshop of climate stuff. Mm-hmm. Where your next set is... Oh, climate's not next.
1: Climate's not next. We can jump to climate. Well, no, because we want to end with the ones we want.
0: Yeah,
1: well,
0: so set up this next set for us. The sky. The sky from me.
1: Yeah.
0: Or whatever you're going to do. I'm not sure.
1: Yeah, that was going to be the next one. Yeah, I think... I got divorced 3 years ago, or we separated 3 years ago, something like that. And that was also a time of transformation.
0: Uh-huh.
1: That I worked through somewhat with poetry. And so, sort of the working through the emotional sort of ramp up to that, the thing itself, and then like the life that you build on the other side of it. So I think there's, yeah, that's sort of what this next
0: divorce is complicated. It
1: yeah.
0: really is. It can talk about transformational times.
1: Mm-hmm.
0: If you've been a team and partner,
1: yeah.
0: to all of a sudden be not a team or a partner is,
1: yeah.
0: is
1: well, you know, I think we're still a team in some ways. You know, we've got two kids together, so we are tied together, hopefully for the rest of our lives, in that way. And I think we do actually a very good job of that. So
0: go team.
1: Yeah, yeah, yeah. There's not. It's. I think at this point, it's sort of a mutually. You know, we don't hang out, but we get along well
0: mm-hmm.
1: as co-parents. But this is an older one. The sky from me. You be the scrappy rebel spaceship. Can't tell to look at her, but she's outrun more battle cruisers. And I'll be the scruffy noble pilot and self-taught mechanic. Just a knack for engines and particle accelerators, it's like they talk to me. We'll tour this galaxy and the next, all late nights and close quarters, near misses, adventure arriving at our porthole windows, even when we're just trying to get back to the home that was. One day, your lights will dim distressingly when I hit the hyperdrive, and I'll say, ah, come on, baby, and flick some overhead switches, and you'll stutter back to life, and off we go. And then one day... all my colorful and creative language and frantic wrenching won't save us. One day you'll just shut down in an asteroid field way out on the rim and leave me there, getting cold and waiting for impact. One day the rust will show. One day I will look up through the airlock, and outside there will be so many stars. One day I'll get tired of laser welding that same damn hull breach yet again, and I'll just peel off these coveralls and step out into the sky.
0: Yeah, no help me. No help me, Obi-Wan. You're my only hope in this poem.
1: Yeah.
0: Yeah, step out into the sky. I love that.
1: It's a fun metaphor for not so fun.
0: Yeah, were you a Star Wars person?
1: Yeah, yeah. Yeah. I feel like it's pulling from a couple of things. Star Wars, Firefly was a show I really enjoyed. You know, all of I feel like there's it's just like it's the tropes of the genre,
0: yes.
1: right? The there's any number of sci-fi spaceship characters that fit into those roles.
0: Yeah. Oh, come on, baby. Yes. Flicking the switches overhead. Yes.
1: I was just watching Alien. And it was it made me think of the same thing. You've got just like all these panels and the, you know, they're whatever.
0: Did you ever see Brazil?
1: Mm-hmm.
0: Brazil had amazing, amazing panels.
1: Yes.
0: And gobbledygook behind them.
1: Yeah, yeah, absolutely.
0: It's a beauty.
1: Yeah, my partner Ben, who was on the show some time ago, I think, has a gallery in Brandon and does these film nights. So we had Alien there, and he actually showed Brazil a few months ago, which is fun.
0: It's Ben Elshire, who just won a cool award.
1: He did. Yeah. He won the Faulkner Wisdom Prize for his manuscript, Poems for Bystanders. So they're going to publish that sometime.
0: That's really exciting. Yeah. I think we've heard a few of those poems. Ben is also poet for hire, so he's written a number of poems for people passing by.
1: Yeah, yeah. These poems all come out of, I think he did that for like 10 years traveling the world with a typewriter writing poems for folks.
0: So that's exciting. And to go to New Orleans and get a medal and everything, that's very cool.
1: It was a whole thing. We got all dressed up. There was a whole gala.
0: Shout out to Ben. Getting a medal. It's about time someone gave Ben a medal,
1: right?
0: In my humble opinion.
1: More poets should be awarded medals.
0: Indeed.
1: For sure.
0: I love the way, I meant to say this earlier, the way that you crown the child and the child crowns you. That is a beautiful metaphor.
1: Well, and that's, you know, when the baby is first emerging, when you can sort of first see them, it's called crowning too. So there's a lot of, a lot of things happening in that poem.
0: Indeed, yes. It's a beauty. But now we're mowing.
1: Oh, yeah. I'm like, I'll read it. Yeah, we'll read this. The mowing.
0: Or whatever you're going to read.
1: No, I'll read this one. I was just, I feel like this section is not as fun. The mowing. What if you loved me entirely this time? Even I love the look of the fields being combed back into windrows, being calmed, being tamed down to the big round bales that lay scattered like anchors tied to the mountains or the clouds. Even I love the imposition of order on that wild matter. But still, I'm a meadow, and your haybine keeps lopping off my head.
0: I flew into Burlington with on a flight from California, and an English woman was looking out the window, and she said, "What are those giant marshmallows down there?" And I said, "Those are bales of hay." She's like, "Oh my God." They do. They
1: really do. Yeah, it's 'tis the season for that. I'm going to go down to what they found on my x-ray.
0: Oh, okay.
1: Which is fun. This was like in response to a prompt, I think, of that title. But I used to write, I haven't completed it in a number of years, but I used to do a poem a day in April every year for, 30. Now, the past few years, I get to like 12 and give up. But 12 poems in a month isn't bad.
0: That's great.
1: So this came out of one of the April ones, I think. What they found on my x-ray. The penny I swallowed when I was 8, when I would hide it under my tongue and call it a magic trick. All this time it's been waiting, copper flash and oxidation. See, I say out loud to the empty room, I'm worth something after all. That's a joke, so I laugh. The doctors mutter something about toxicity, but they don't mean it. I like to think it's painted me tarnished green on the inside, like the Statue of Liberty outside in. Maybe that's why my arm feels so tired. Maybe that's why this blood tastes forever in my mouth. All this time, I've secretly been a shiny thing. Now you see it? Even when lost. Now you don't. In the maw of the world.
0: I've been teaching first and second grade math, and the kids have never touched coins. It's so interesting. We always were counting coins and rolling coins and getting, buying candy, penny candy with coins. And little kids, they just see plastic.
1: Yeah.
0: A lot of them have not touched money. It's very...
1: Right. And pennies are about to be...
0: And pennies are about
1: altogether.
0: To be, yeah, gone. It's fascinating.
1: That's wild. This next one, the first line... is stolen from a Tom Heron's poem, The Wild God, which is a poem I love. So I don't know, that line just sort of like snatched me up. And this was one of the ones where like the whole thing just like, what, like comes out in one big, one big splat.
0: It's great when you can find a button to push in someone else's poem that activates your poem. That's very cool. Can really be a gift.
1: poem for the first wedding anniversary after the divorce. Sometimes a wild god comes to give you a message, and you close the door against him again and again. He sends his coyotes to pace and howl by the swing set in the backyard. He sends a sparrow down your chimney to dance in the ashes. What clear metaphor could he give your poet's heart? But you are afraid, and a coward too. Remember when you stood on that high rock over the swimming hole, so cold your knees clattered together, holding up the line of sunburned teens. You watched the raven circle midway between you and the reflection you couldn't see, and you ached to taste that air. But in the end, you turned and climbed back down. The god is stubborn to save you, but your fear is stubborn too. You buy a dog to chase the coyotes away. You sweep the hearth and mix the cinder with blood, fashion two babies to set before it. When the wild turkey startles from her nest before you, and you see the ring of eggs arrayed like a crown. When you turn the faucet and your hands fill with a stream of stinging bees. When you find in the garden bed a rabbit's entrails, then its body, then its head, still you stay. You had set the spell in motion, after all. You had made the vow, sealed it with honey wine and fallen leaves. Had the god come even then to warn you? A cougar had haunted the hot summer before, when you decided, its paw prints dusty on the wooden boards, and the blue jay's constant screech had stuttered under your skin. But that day was so fine and clear, you made a drinking game of each time a guest told you how lucky you were, and no bear stood on the far side of the pond to watch you. Besides, there was joy sometimes, and when there wasn't joy, there was duty. So the god comes hammering, and when you see the feathers in his hair, your hand drifts up with the memory of your own head circleted in flowers, braided with bones and wheat. It is the wildness you do not find there that slams the door again. It is when the god gives up on you, when the months pass and no chicks tumble from their nests to splay broken on the porch, no deer's hoof appears by the back door with its ragged scrap of bone, when the only thing in the mirror is you, it is then that you become really afraid. This is not the fear of the ledge, but the fear of drowning or waking to find yourself buried alive. Then one day a question hangs again in the air like fruit, like a wasp's nest, and the panic lifts from you all at once. You take the question, humming with threat and promise. You look down and your knees are steady, and your voice is steady too. You thought you needed to leap and to fall, but all you had to do was stand. I don't know if the god was waiting when you closed the door behind you. The sun was in your eyes, so you turned to begin the long walk. Your shadow stretched before you, an arrow you could follow anywhere.
0: That is quite a visitation.
1: Mm-hmm.
0: With a god.
1: All those auguries are based on true stories. For the record.
0: Okay. Creative nonfiction poem. 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My guest today is Caitlin Gildrian, and we'll be back in a moment with more Bon Mott. 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Good afternoon. 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

0: Gary Sierzynski there with swing manure. I don't know how to say that. I'm a bad Francophile. Swing manure, something like that. Gary Sierzynski of the Serfs. And my guest today is Caitlin Gildrian, and we're hearing some poems about motherhood, about the world, about climate and politics. And does this have an augury in the real world?
1: This next one, this is actually also based on very loosely on a true story. This one I was driving. This is called A Whale Beached on an Inland Sea. And I was driving, it was spring when they'll say it's the field floods. And I think it was actually like a pile of rotted old round bales that sort of spawned it. And then this one I wrote, I was on the way to my kid's gymnastic practice. Mm. And so I wrote like in the little like chair in my little, purse, notebook with my toddler climbing all over me. Also one that just sort of like came all out. I edited it a little bit, not much. A whale beached on an inland sea. I feel like I shouldn't have given the backstory, but it's too late.
0: Well, I think it's good because most people in Vermont think of the whales by the highway.
1: I think it's good to put it in California
0: context.
1: Whales. Well, it was in Vermont. It was in Vermont. I mean, it's based on a Vermont story, but it's not those whale tales. A whale beached on an inland sea. Driving home, I saw it glazed in the glare of the low sun, a fearful bulk. I stopped the car. And this not even a sea, just the field beside the marsh that always floods in springtime. And this, I could see as I stepped out of the car, not even a whale. Just a pile of trash in the shape of a whale. But it was moving. And as I got closer, I could see the dark and expanding crescent of its blood. And yes, I too thought it would iridesce in the sharp sun, but there was no rainbow, none, just blood. I mean, it looked like blood. It seemed made mostly of plastic, the outside anyway. I can't quite say skin. But peculiar and only partially opaque. Through its surface, stretched taut as it was, I could make out the corners of a case of Coors, bundles like tight fists that I realized were diapers, those styrofoam trays that come with meat, a toy shovel. You can imagine. The whole thing billowed with its breath. The smell. What's the word for something that makes you want to puke and also weep and also... Those ancient rites of mourning that we've abandoned, the rending of garments and the tearing of hair. What's the word for feeling certain your body is covered in ashes and the sun so low, now at eye level, watching you? Well, you can imagine. The water was snow melt cold, knee deep, warmer in the dark and spreading stain. The whale made a sort of serrated moan as it breathed, and the flat blade of its tail would lift a little and land again in the cold water. It rose above me, so much bigger than I'd believed. I thought of its rubber heart, big enough to swim through. When I laid my forehead against it, I thought I could hear the beating. I could not see a wound, but the red warmth grew. The creature shrank slowly, the outlines beneath the knot skin showing more plain. I looked around the way you do, hoping for an intervention, some salvation to drop out of the sky, someone to know what to do. On the roadway, no cars stopped or even slowed. In my cupped hands, the water glowed. I haven't told you about its eye.
0: What a teaser ending. That is beautifully surreal.
1: Yeah. Sometimes it's fun to just like take a weird image and run with it.
0: I had a workshop wherein a woman wrote a poem about a whale being angry about being rolled back into the ocean.
1: Mm.
0: And it was a really interesting poetic debate in class about whether you roll a whale that's beached itself back in or not.
1: Okay, I think I've got two fall poems to close us out.
0: I think probably. Yeah.
1: Okay.
0: Or is one of them the dam?
1: Oh no, I was gonna skip the dam.
0: Okay.
1: Should we do the dam?
0: Yeah, let's dam.
1: We'll do the dam and then we'll do dam. October. Okay.
0: I think we'll have time.
1: Okay. This is like my happiest nature poem. This is the Iron Gate Dam was the last dam on the Klamath River in California between the headwaters and the ocean. That was just demolished 2 years ago now, I think.
0: River freed.
1: Mm-hmm. Poem for the demolition of the Iron Gate Dam. Sink me into the river's natal darkness, cold enough to sluice the jutter from my limbic nerve. Settle me on the smooth stones at the bottom, slick with algae and archetype. I've always been able to breathe underwater, but now I can stay here. Now I can feel the long vein of the current reaching back into the mountain, reaching down toward the sea. And I can feel the one clawed crawdad under the bank, the flash and flicker of the salmon pushing their way greedily, joyfully, wearily toward a home they know without ever having known. Now proprioception extends out and out. Can you feel it too? The fierce exultation of the osprey, the huckleberry's rustle of relief, the rightness of a continuum restored, reverberating out and out. If I open my eyes here on the river's bed, I can see through the lambent and the argent to the sky itself dancing green and pink. Can you see it? The tether of breath bubbles and snail slime and cambium stretching from the core of you all the way to intergalactic space, touching every goddamn blessed thing along the way.
0: Hmm. That has such a lovely invocation.
1: Hmm.
0: Thank you.
1: Mm-hmm.
0: That is a good nature poem.
1: All right, and then we'll close with late October. We're almost there.
0: Yeah.
1: All right.
0: Or did you? I think we have time for Geese and October.
1: You think? All right.
0: Yeah, I do.
1: All right. Two fall poems. Requiem for the Fall's First Geese. Those geese following their mystery, their God pulled a brighter sun, more fulsome snails, who fly through the rain-soaked sky, spy a waterway gleaming beneath the night's slice of moon, who bank and reel as one, descend together, cup their wings above its surface, which is asphalt. Wet, slicked, empty, black back road. I'm sorry. I didn't want to tell you. You still itching the place where your wings will sprout. You looking open-faced still into the rain, still believing in the persistence of the stars behind. But the truth is, when we unfurl our hands, these are the roads etched in our palms. This is what we woke holding, the far-echoing wild cry, the wild wheeling of the earth, which I can see in you. When you spread your arms and spin. And this is what we've built from it.
0: Hmm.
1: Late October. Every year it's the same, and every year it's even worse. The trees change, the crowd goes wild, the sky is blue as childhood, the sun shines like a cymbal struck, everything burnished as a brass band for weeks. And then the world tunes to a minor key. Clouds come in to hush the light, which was getting tired anyway. Rain brings the leaves down, paints the trunks black. What's left turns dull and rusty all at once. You don't even have to listen close to hear the sigh of it all. But God, there's always one tree. This year too, one crimson, one gold, right beside each other in the neighbor's yard. Holding their leaves, holding, holding, when all the rest have gone to tatters. It's unbearable, that final color, struck as it always must be by one last long slanting ray of sunlight breaking through the clouds. This year, I could scream from it, that beauty like a rib-slip dagger you won't feel until it's gone, bright as the ring your lover hands back to you just before she closes the door.
0: Hmm. Caitlin Gildrian, thanks so much for coming and reading us poems.
1: Thank you so much for having me.
0: I really appreciate it. And it is about 4 minutes to the Good Ways Reggae Show. We're going to make way for DJ Kind. Thanks so much for tuning in, and thanks so much for helping us keep the lights on. 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We're all in the same boat, and we're all working hard to make you independent radio like you'll never hear anywhere else. And thank you so much for giving us an experience that is one of a kind.
1: Yeah, thank you.
0: Adios, and we'll have more Bon Mot next week. Thanks again. And I have a tune. Yeah, I think. Yeah, there we go.

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Good evening. How are you? Welcome to the Good Ways Reggae Show. I'm DJ Kind. Tonight, we're just gonna let the music sing and speak. Just like all of you, we are at 23,121 dollars. That's really exciting. I am excited. My voice is just going in and out. So obviously you all care about us, and we do appreciate the donations. And if you're not able to donate, that's okay. You listening and just being a part of the community is great. Yeah, let's catch a vibe. Right now, of course, you know what it is. You're listening to Good Ways by Sizzla. And next up, you're going to hear Too Bad DJ by Clint Eastwood and General Saint. Enjoy.

0: is 180 days a year with the Whalers. Is that right?
1: Yes, yes. I've been on the road officially from 1969 until 2007.
0: Wow.
1: Nonstop. So I've been on the road before Bob, with Bob, and after Bob.
0: How old were you when you started to play?
1: Well, you know, in my early years after school, I was an electrical welder, bike mechanic, engineer, and blacksmith. But doing all of those kind of work, my great love is for music, you know.
0: Of course, yes.
1: So I've been listening to all type of music, what plays, and radio. In Jamaica, we got two radio stations, which we grew up on, RJR and JBC. So we listen to rhythm and blues, soul music, funk, boogaloo, merengue, soca, samba, jazz, and of course our native soul, which is calypso and Naya Bingi and quadrille and kumina and those kind
0: of okay.
1: African jump, you know.
0: Right.
1: Afro Jamaica.
0: Now, so when you were young and you were listening to the radio, whether it was, you know, R&B, soul, funk, or whether it was music from Jamaica, who were some of the bass players that inspired you?
1: Well, yes, in Jamaica, bass player like Light Brevoort, Akerson, Lyle Spence, Jackie Jackson, I listen to, you know. And overseas, I don't know much of the name, but I could recall one of the name as Jaco.
0: Jaco?
1: Yeah.
0: All right.
1: and Rick James, of course.
0: Okay.
1: Yes. And I always listen to the music of The Godfather.
0: That's right.
1: James Brown.
0: That's right, yeah.
1: And of course, the early good Motown sound, produced by Mr. Quincy Jones himself.
0: All right.

Hey, I'm just gonna come on air to share who that was. So that was Aston Family Man Barrett, legendary bassist, musician, songwriter, father, all the things. The song before that was Too Bad DJ, I think I mentioned that, by Clint Eastwood and General Saint. Context. Oh, Duppy. If you don't know what Duppy means, that's a ghost, or like more specifically a lost or confused soul, or someone who's passed. And so I'm doing some live mixing. This is not planned at all. And I thought that clip was really powerful, especially in the context of the last couple of shows where I've been talking about radio history and things like that. And definitely Aston Family Man Barrett is not a duppy, and his music lives on through his legacy, and shout out to all the Barretts. Okay, moving onward, you're gonna hear Mr. False Preacher by Tristan Palma and Nika Smart. Keep catching a vibe.

want education. A time like this come make we build up the nation. New to produce some place of black people to jump and twist and get around. Don't be no clown, yeah. Do it, yeah.

0: 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Let me know how you're enjoying the music. I don't know if anyone recognized the lyrics to that, part of the lyrics to that song. It's like a callback to Bob Marley and the Wailers' One Drop song. It's called One Drop. I wanted to say thank you again to the folks who've donated. I just want to say that this has been a success. I was talking with Levi earlier today. Shout out to Levi for helping me with some tech things. It's making it easier for me to do things that I want to do spontaneously. But yeah, shout out to all of the streamer donors. Our goal was to get 50 of you to donate, and 63 of you did. So I greatly appreciate that. Folks, you know, moving online if necessary, with some of the changes. So thank you for staying with us. And what else? We've got, I also want to shout out to the folks who've donated but haven't in a long time. I always like to thank you just for showing up and being interested and caring and getting back into the loop, all the good vibe things. So I hope that maybe one of you, one of the folks who hasn't listened in a while but is enjoying this show, would be so kind to leave a donation. How do you do that? I always forget. Well, you can go to the website, WGDR.org, and you can click on the Donate to the Drive button on the top left-hand corner and follow the prompts. I'll share more later when I don't have music on my mind. Next up, you're going to hear, let's see, How the West Was Won by Toyin. Keep catching a vibe.
1: Prophet,

0: of a Christian.
1: I want to hear some plow the man and say, Uncle.
2: Yes, Uncle. Don't stand the pattern. I'm Uncle and Campbell. We want to come in champion. Do it. Yeah.
3: No, man.
2: We shall question the can't control. We shall question the man called Greg Reiser. We shall question the Radix Passy. We shall question the Dunkirk Passy.

0: some Bridget, you know. Because I'm trying to listen to him, so I'm so wait here when the man finish talk to him, and he soon come back, so he gone. So I get myself, you know, little tips too, and and then about a half hour, he returned. So Bab said to him, so what happened, man? I don't ask you to do a favor for me, man. I'm so what? So I ask you to forget a man for me. So he said about, then I don't bring the man come long times. I'm so where the man is? I'm so, see the man there? So Bab looked at me and said, you mean this youth, eh? Is his name Family Man?
1: He said, yes. He's expecting a much older man.
0: Yeah. To take on that name, you know?
1: Yeah.
0: So he said to me then, if it's really you named Family Man playing those music, you're the right man then.
1: And when they did My Cup, did they give you the guide vocal and then you structured the rhythm around it? Is that how it worked?
0: Yes, we hear the whole vibe. You know, we jam it in the studio and cook around and said, this is this line for this particular track.
1: We'll feel it out.
0: Yes.
1: I'd like, if I may, to play one of my all-time favorite tracks of yours, because it just, perfectly describes on the kind of relationship that you and your brother seem to have when you just drove a rhythm forward. This is, you recorded this for Keith Hudson, and it's called Don't Move.

0: He was quite a character, wasn't he, Keith Hudson?
1: I tell you, in his lifetime he was.
0: The vibe in the studio was electrifying. It sounds to me like it was electrifying because he just came out with some wonderful rhythms.
1: Yes, indeed. I can recall the last session he came down to Jamaica from the States. And after he went up back about 2-3 weeks after that, he's not with us anymore.
0: The cancer got him, didn't it?
1: Yeah.
0: The work of Aston Family Man Barrett, Sunday night on Kiss 100. Now, what about the Cobra label? What about the Fams label? What about stuff like Dub Feet?

Hey, you're listening to the Good Ways Reggae Show. I'm DJ Kind. If you're just kind of tuning in, we're in the middle of our fun drive. And again, thank you all for donating. I'm sorry if I sound low energy or if it sounds like I'm not with it. I just want to say that I do appreciate it. I checked the website yesterday, and I think we were at 17,000 or something like that. So when I checked again like an hour ago, I was elated. Okay, so what song did you just hear? That's Pizza by Kuba, I think. And then before that, you heard part of another interview with Aston Family Man Barrett. Okay, so next up you're going to hear Chalwa by 10 Feet, Ganja Plant. Enjoy. Keep catching a vibe.

Hey everyone, thank you so much for listening to the Good Ways Reggae Show. I am very grateful to you. Next up is DJ Emma. And I also want to thank Rick for his show, Bon Mage. I learned that you say Bon Mage and not Bon Mot. So thank you, Rick. I appreciate you a lot. So you just heard, let's see, what was that? Diseases by Michigan and Smiley. I let that one play out completely so you could just get lost in the bass. If you ever feel like a song is taking too long to end, that means you should be like listening closely. And then, not to tell you what to do, this is awkward. Before that, you heard Hog and Goat by Don Carlos. And next up is the wonderful, or I'll go out to I Bought My Own by Burning Babylon. And then we will chat with the lovely DJ Emma and her show, Revel Level. Okay, enjoy. Thanks for coming.

0: Whoa, coming in hot. Hello, hello, check 1, 2.
1: Hey, can you hear me? Can you hear me?
0: I can hear you.
1: Okay, great.
0: Can you hear me?
1: Yes, I can.
0: It's DJ Kind and DJ Emma coming in all at once to tell you.
1: Woo,
0: you're listening to
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0: And we so rarely do this where you and I get to just do a little crosstalk, but yeah. Kind and I see each other every Sunday night. We pass the baton here in the studio, and I was just telling her it's always such a joy to listen to the reggae sounds on my drive over. And tonight you had some extra dancey beats in there, so I'm definitely picking up the baton from that tonight.
1: Yay.
0: We're celebrating the end of the fun drive.
1: Woohoo! Yes, I'm so grateful. You are so amazing, by the way. You helped me get through the most, like, in the beginning, I will say I was very nervous, you know,
0: being
1: like
0: a
1: year
0: ago.
1: Yeah. But you were always, like, you are so encouraging, and a lot of people are, and I do appreciate that a lot.
0: Yeah, so. I get really encouraged by our community, too.
1: Yeah, me too. Thank you.
0: Oh, well, right back at you. I always pick up some really great sounds, and I appreciate how you always give us some education on the artists that you're playing. So it's nice to have a little chat. How'd the fun drive go with you?
1: Yeah, it's been good. I want to thank Michael... let's see who else, some of the other folks. There's a lot of folks online. I can't fully read it right now, but there's a lot of you. So thank you so much.
0: You guys got us to 92% of our goal.
1: I was saying that 92%. That's powerful.
0: That's pretty powerful. So, I mean, I would say we're ready to just celebrate at this
1: point.
0: Yeah,
1: let's do it. Let's do it.
0: I'm going to be playing some dance beats, and yeah, if you feel like donating, if you want to drop something in, you know, there's still some time. You could pull up, each of us have a page, Kind has a page, I have one, you could let us know that you're listening.
1: Mm-hmm.
0: You know, it's crazy, we never really know who's out there digging our shows, and this is a great time to just have you come out of the woodwork, let us know you love community radio like we
1: yes,
0: do.
1: Yes, please. We appreciate that.
0: Maybe when we move to Barrie, we'll see more

0: Well, it looks like 178.
1: Yeah, 178. Yeah,
0: that's a lot of you. Update the board. Thank you so much to each of you. Every little bit counts. It's been fun to tune in and see the number just build with each little donation, each big donation, each match. If you want to check out who has donated and how it all came together, it is all at our website, wgdr.org. And you can also check that donate button if you want to be the last one. Oh, coming in hot, DJ Kind. We just got something from DJ Lou.
1: Ooh,
0: with okay. A little gif of Betty White doing the shimmy. A little classic shimmy move on our website right now.
1: Yay. So actually, we're at 209 supporters. So.
0: Oh, damn.
1: Yeah, that's powerful.
0: 209.
1: 209.
0: Lou makes it 209. Hey, shout out to DJ Lou.
1: DJ Lou.
0: Keeping us running, the engine of it all. But it really takes all of the wheels and all of the gears of each of the programmers and all the donors to keep this station rocking hard.
1: Mm-hmm. And Levi. Levi, too.
0: Oh, we Levi. Too. Shout out
1: we
0: to Levi.
1: We all love you, Levi.
0: We love you. Thank you for all you do. It's a lot.
1: Yeah.
0: So yeah, maybe we can dedicate tonight's dance party to all the people who have made such a successful fall fun drive. That includes all the programmers who brought special programming, people who did special crosstalk like you and I get to now. Mm-hmm. If you missed any special programming, that is all in our archives. You can check it out.
1: Yeah. Yeah. Sounds good. Feels good. Enjoy.
0: All
1: You're
0: right.
1: in good
0: we'll
1: hands.
0: We'll be doing some shimmies ourselves. Thanks yes. for tuning in, everybody.
1: All right. Peace.
2: Peace.

All right, friends. So once again, this is DJ Emma taking the controls with a Revel Level show tonight. I'm going to call this the Wrap It Up Dance Party set of the Revel Level. And once again, shout out to DJ Kind. Thank you so much for holding down Sunday nights with me. Appreciate you up and down. Kicking things off tonight with some Bonobo. They are coming into town, coming to Higher Ground in November. Might see you there. And before this, we heard Kepler. I'm going to make sure all of tonight's tracks stand correct at our website, where we hold all of our playlists at Spinatron. Once again, when you go to our website tonight, go ahead and click that donate button. See if you can get the last dollar in. The fun drive is still going until midnight, but for the most part, we are just wrapping it up tonight with a dance party celebratory set. I'm so honored to be here to do that with you. Thank you so much for tuning in. It's a party. Let's go.

0: What a solid fall fund drive this has been. 181 total donors, 64 of which were streamers. 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We are more connected and supported than ever before. It is about you. And I am dedicating tonight's wrap-up dance party.
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0: 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And if you don't think raising 92% of our 25K goal is a big deal, you must have lost your mind.

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1: I've heard it said that too much of anything is not good for you, baby. 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

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We reached 92% of our goal thanks to you. And this is DJ Emma of The Rebel Level celebrating the end of a very successful fall fun drive with the dance party set. We are halfway through. 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You can look at the playlist for tonight or any one of our shows. And of course, that donate button is still live. The fall fun drive is not over just yet. It doesn't end until midnight. Actually, I am not the last live person in the studio tonight. We got DJ Ebb and Flo coming in here at 9 to blaze that torch. And we would love for you to donate during these last few hours of the fall fun drive. We can sing your praises as we sing praises of all the donors and programmers who made this a spectacular fall fun drive. Dancing with all y'all tonight.

donors. We got 64. We needed 50 new donors. 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